0: right after a couple of years after the Second World War. And at that point, the Canadian military, their weight across the world is actually far greater than it is now in 2026. Canada is probably among the top five biggest military in the world right now in 1950. And Canadian, it was true then, and it's true now, always felt the call of duty to help and support countries, population that are like-minded, that share the same values. And that was the case in the 1950s. And so they joined the like-minded. They became the third biggest troop contributing country, sending state country to participate in the Korean War. Over 561 of them actually made the greatest sacrifice here to during the Korean War, the Korean War itself.
1: During the Korean War, Canada deployed a total of 26,791 troops to Korea. This was the third largest contribution following the United States and the United Kingdom. Canada was also one of only four countries to deploy forces from all three branches, the Army, Navy, and Air Force. To learn more about the involvement of Canadian soldiers during the Korean War, our team met with an expert.
2: 합동군사대학교에서 교리 연구를 담당하고 있는 육군 중령 홍민혁입니다. 가평전투 이전에는 해군하고 공군부대 위주로 작전을 했습니다. 그래서 가장 대표적인 것은 호크 작전이라고 해서 미국 서부에 있는 맥코드 기지와 일본의 하네다 기지를 왕복하면서 장비와 물자를 수송했던 것이 호크 작전입니다. 그리고 구축함들을 보내서 해군 작전을 했었고
1: In July 1950, Canadian naval and air forces arrived in Korea. Then, in December 1950, Canadian army troops entered Korea for the first time.
0: And when it comes to infantry, we have three regiments. And so we have the 22nd Regiment, that would be the 22nd Regiment in English. That's the regiment mostly made of French Canadian, my own province itself. And then we have the RCR, the Royal Canadian Regiment. And then you have the PPCLI, the Prussian Patricia Canadian Light Infantry. It's a very, very famous, obviously, regiment as well. And PPCLI made a major contribution during the Korean War itself.
1: After arriving in Korea, Canadian soldiers fought in multiple battles throughout the Korean War in support of South Korea. And one of the most notable battles in which Canadian forces played a key role was the Battle of Gapyeong. As the ambassador mentioned earlier, the 2nd Battalion of the Princess Patricia's Canadian Light Infantry, together with British, Australian, and New Zealand forces, took part in the battle as part of the 27th British Commonwealth Brigade. Gapyeong is located about an hour and a half by car from Seoul. 75 years ago, a fierce battle took place here, in what now appears to be a place of peace.
2: 가평전투 이전의 전황은 어디가 주도권을 잡느냐, 지금 그 유엔군이냐, 중공군이냐 그런 상황이었습니다. 그래서 중공군이 5차 공세를 준비하고 있었던 것도 알고 있었고 그런 상황에서 그 굉장히 일촉즉발의 상황이라고 해야 될 것 같습니다. 그런 상황이었는데
1: In the early stages of the Korean War, North Korean forces rapidly advanced south, capturing Seoul and pushing South Korean and UN forces back to the Nakdonggang River line. Following the success of the Incheon landing operation, South Korean and UN forces recaptured Seoul and began advancing north, turning the tide of the war. However, in October 1950, the Chinese forces entered the Korean War, intensifying the conflict once again. Then, in early 1951, following the fourth offensive by North Korean and Chinese forces, the front line began to stagnate near the 38th parallel.

0: From this point, the war shifted from a war of movement to a war of attrition, with intense defensive battles taking place along the front. However, on April 22, 1951, North Korean and Chinese forces launched a large-scale offensive known as the Fifth Offensive, involving hundreds of thousands of troops. Their objective is to defeat South Korean and UN forces. During this phase, many South Korean and UN units came under heavy pressure, and the front line began to break down. Amid this situation, one of the areas where Chinese forces concentrated their offensive was Gapyeong.
1: 네, 가평 지역은 화천, 춘천, 가평을 거쳐서 서울로 들어가는 그 길목이기도 하고 그 유엔군이 좌우측으로 나눠서 동서로 나눠서 이렇게 그 방어를 하고 있었습니다. 좌측은 주로 미군이 담당이었고 우측은 주로 한국군이 담당이었는데 그 좌우측을 이렇게 방어하고 있는 그 부대가 만나는 지역입니다. 그러니까 거기가 그러니까 전투 지경선이라고 해서 이 두 부대들이 이렇게 연결되어 있는 그런 지역이 되겠습니다. 그렇다 보니까 여기가 뚫리게 되면 좌측에 있는 부대와 우측에 있는 부대 간에 연결이 안 되는 상황이 발생을 할 수도 있습니다. 그래서 중국군 구병단은 아마 그런 것을 노리고 공격을 했을 거라고 보이고
0: In this situation, the 27th British Commonwealth Brigade was deployed to the Gapyeong area. At the time, the brigade consisted of Canadian, British, and Australian forces, as well as New Zealand artillery units. On April 23, 1951, Chinese forces attempted to advance toward Gapyeong, marking the beginning of the Battle of Gapyeong. Gapyeong, a strategic gateway on the approach to Seoul, was a critical point that enemy forces had to break through and a defensive line that Commonwealth forces were determined to hold. However, defending this area was far from easy. At the time, around 10,000 enemy troops took part in the Battle of Gapyeong, while the Commonwealth forces numbered only about 2,000. The Canadian forces also had to face enemy troops that far outnumbered them.
2: And when we look at Gapyeong battles, that was about 700 members of PPCLI that at one point needed to stop an offensive operation by the Chinese military, where over 5,000 Chinese military were marching towards Seoul, and there was a dramatic requirement to stop those troops to advance and take over Seoul itself. And the burden of doing that fall into the PPCLI's member. And so with 700 members, they were able to not only engage those 5,000 Chinese soldiers, but block their progression toward Seoul itself.
0: During the Battle of Gapyeong, an Australian battalion was positioned on Hill 504 on the right, while a Canadian battalion was positioned on Hill 677 on the left. Enemy forces first launched an attack on the Australian positions at Hill 504. Despite being heavily outnumbered, the Australian troops held the hill for over 24 hours, successfully halting the enemy's advance. As the Australian battalion carried out a tactical withdrawal to the rear for the treatment of the wounded and resupply, the focus of the battle shifted to Hill 677, held by Canadian forces. From around 10 p.m. on the 24th, Canadian forces were subjected to heavy, concentrated attacks by the enemy troops. Even so, they fought continuously through the night and into the early morning, doing everything they could to hold their ground. In certain sectors, enemy forces closed in to just a few meters, resulting in intense close quarters combat as the battle grew increasingly fierce. Amid this situation, The Canadian forces also made decisions that placed themselves at significant risk.
2: They made some of the most incredible and difficult military decisions that they can be for a commander. And more specifically, because they were about to be overrun by those Chinese military, they made the absolutely brave request that they receive and be targeted by the Allied artillery itself. And so you heard me correctly. Those Canadian soldiers asked the ally to bomb their position because they knew they were about to be overrun. Very, very brave military action blocked the Chinese advancement and was decisive in their ability to the PPCLI to block, again, during the Kapyong battle itself.
1: 어떻게 보면 이 가평 전투가 중공군이 계속 공격을 해오는 그런 그 모멘텀, 기세를 꺾었다고 볼 수가 있습니다. 그래서 한번 여기서 가평에서 막지를 못했으면 아마 서울도 물론이고 남쪽으로 계속 밀려 내려왔을 수도 있는데 가평에서 이 부대들이 잘 싸워졌기 때문에 공격의 모멘텀이 한번 꺾였다고 볼 수가 있는 겁니다. 그런 면에서 중요한 전투라고 볼 수가 있습니다.
0: In this way, the 27th Commonwealth Brigade, including Canadian forces, despite being heavily outnumbered, held its defensive line to the very end and successfully halted the advance of enemy forces. With this victory, Seoul was successfully defended, and South Korean and UN forces were able to secure a safe route for withdrawal. Having failed to achieve their objective, the North Korean and Chinese forces brought the first phase of the fifth offensive to an end after just 7 days. However, despite the historic victory, 10 Canadian soldiers were killed and 23 were wounded in the battle. The Battle of Kapyong is regarded as one of the greatest achievements of the Commonwealth forces, with significant contributions from Canadian troops during the Korean War. In recognition of these achievements, the 2nd Battalion, Princess Patricia's Canadian Light Infantry, along with the 3rd Battalion, Royal Australian Regiment, and A Company of the U.S. 72nd Heavy Tank Battalion were awarded the U.S. Presidential Unit Citation by President Truman. In Kapyong, a monument stands in honor of the Canadian forces who fought in the Korean War.

0: On April 24th, 2026, a commemorative ceremony honoring the Canadian Forces' participation in the Battle of Kapyong was held here. A special guest who traveled all the way from Canada also attended the ceremony. His name is About 73 years ago, he served in the Korean War as a member of the Royal Canadian Navy. Our team spoke with him and asked how he felt about returning to Korea.
1: It's just a wonderful, it's remarkable. I mean, it's outstanding coming back here. And I didn't realize how important it might be when I was 17, 18 years old when I came over here, and didn't realize then later on in life how much it would mean, and coming back here and being honored by the people of Korea. It's just an outstanding experience that's very difficult, difficult to explain. And how much has it changed? To see what Korea has become. No, I mean, it's just outstanding. There's a great camaraderie between Korea and Canada, always has been. Canada and Korea have a bond, and I'd really like to see that continue.

0: On the 75th anniversary of the Battle of Kapyong, other notable visitors also came to this place. They are active duty soldiers from the Princess Patricia's Canadian Light Infantry. On this occasion, they visited this site where the battle took place, traveling all the way from Canada to pay tribute.
1: Patricia's attention!
2: The Battle of Kapyong is deeply ingrained into the fabric of our battalion. It is part of who we are. It's something we teach about our soldiers. We remember those who fell here. It is the birthplace of our battalion, if you will.
3: It feels incredible, just the honor that it is to be here, the privilege that we have getting to be here, chosen out of so many soldiers to represent our country, and to feel the history here is just unbelievable.
0: With all of them gathered together, the commemorative ceremony began.
4: We stand here with deep gratitude and respect, mindful that the freedom we enjoy today were secured through the devotion and bravery of others. As we remember the past, let us also recommit ourselves to peace, to partnership, and to never forgetting the sacrifices made here. Canada will always remember Kapyong. Canada will always remember Korea. Lest we forget, n'oublions jamais.
0: Many people have gathered here to remember the Canadian soldiers who fought in the Battle of Kapyong. Their shared remembrance ensures that the Battle of Kapyong and the sacrifices of Canadian forces will be remembered for years to come. Although the ceremony had ended, the PPCLI soldiers did not leave Kapyong. Their next destination was the site where Canadian forces fought during the battle. About 15 minutes from the Canadian monument, a forest trail has been established at the site of the Battle of Kapyong, where Canadian forces fought. The trail stretches for about 1.6 kilometers around Hill 677, which Canadian forces defended 75 years ago. Our team also followed them toward the forest trail at the battle site. However, in the mountains, it was not easy to keep up with the pace of trained soldiers. In the end, we lost sight of them, but decided to continue following the trail to the end. The terrain was rougher and steeper than expected. It was hard to believe that such intense battles like the Battle of Kapyong had taken place in a place like this.
5: It's surreal what those soldiers went through just to get on the hill and then to repel the waves of Chinese attackers. We went up without any gear, no weapons, no equipment, and we had a tough time getting up that hill. And for our soldiers to realize what our forebears did and the legacy that they have now to carry on.
0: After a long climb along the mountain trail, we finally reached the end point. It is the highest point among the areas where Canadian forces fought and one of the sites where the fiercest battles took place. Here, we came across a pavilion known as Canada House. This was also built to honor the Canadian forces who took part in the Battle of Kapyong. From the end point, looking down below, we reflected on the Canadian troops who fought fierce battles

0: here 75 years ago. The battlefield we had only imagined in our minds was completely different from what we saw with our own eyes. Standing here and taking in the sight firsthand made the actions of the soldiers who fought in the Korean War feel even more meaningful. Our team asked the soldiers who joined us here what they would like to say to the veterans who fought here 75 years ago.
1: I have profound respect for you. I can't really put it into words, the level of respect I have for you to have fought here in this terrain. Their efforts, their sacrifice is now part of who I am. And that's an incredible thing. And I'm just so grateful.
2: I'd say to the veterans who fought here or anywhere in Korea, thank you. What you did, what you were able to accomplish, you protected freedom and democracy in one of our allies in a fellow democratic country. I have a lot of respect for that. And I hope that myself as a soldier and all of the soldiers here in the contingent can carry on that legacy.
0: The Korean War and the Battle of Kapyeong are over, but the memories of them remain here in Korea and in Kapyeong. Many people say that remembering history is important. But why is that?
3: We need to learn from the lesson of the past. And one thing that's concerning me is my generation, the generation of my parents, and the generation of my children are lucky, we are all lucky enough to not have experienced at first hand the horrors of war. But the danger with that is that because we have not experienced it, we may question or forget those very, very important lessons that has been taught about never again. Let's not do war itself. And I think in the current context, it's even more important that our generation lead those important lessons. We need to find a way to not only pay tribute to those individuals, but pay tribute to the lesson that those wars have taught us. And that is something that is very important.
0: The story of the bond between Korea and Canada, forged through the Korean War and the Battle of Kapyeong, is not over yet. And here is a photograph. In this photograph, taken after the Battle of Kapyeong, a soldier is helping his wounded comrade. Who is he? And what hidden story does his life reveal? To be continued in the next episode.

The moment we wear it, our spirits lift. It helps us grow strong in body and in mind. As we wear it, we learn patience and respect. The belt system motivates students to strive harder and continue growing. This uniform shapes movement into grace and turns performance into something thrilling. Now, embraced around the world, Taekwondo shares our culture, philosophy, and values with pride and spirit. Though it may seem simple, this uniform holds your passion and your journey. It belongs to Taekwondo. Wear the extraordinary. Be with Taekwondo.

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0: 응.
1: 좀 하는 거 비켜.

0: Hello and welcome to our morning edition of Arirang News. We begin with these stories making the headlines at this hour.
1: U.S. President Donald Trump says the ceasefire is on life support after he rejected Iran's latest proposal to end the war and said the U.S. is ready to restart the suspended Project Freedom operation. Meanwhile, Iran warned that its armed forces are fully prepared to respond to any aggression. Defense chiefs of South Korea and the United States met in Washington and discussed major security issues, including alliance modernization. They reaffirmed the alliance and agreed to strengthen cooperation on the transfer of wartime operational control. The Blue House says it strongly condemns last week's attack on a South Korean cargo ship in the Strait of Hormuz, as authorities continue to investigate who was behind the attack, after confirming that an unidentified aircraft caused the fire aboard the vessel.
0: U.S. President Donald Trump has some stern words for Iran, calling the ceasefire between the two countries unbelievably weak. He also described Iran's peace proposal as a piece of garbage and said he is ready to restart the suspended Project Freedom operation. Our Kim Bo-kyung tells us more.
2: U.S. President Donald Trump has described month-long ceasefire between the U.S. and Iran as being unbelievably weak and on massive life support. Trump made comments in response to questions from reporters in the Oval Office on Monday. He also referred to a peace proposal from Iran as totally unacceptable and a piece of garbage.
3: After reading the piece of garbage they sent us, I didn't even finish reading it. I said, I'm not going to waste my time reading it. I would say it's one of the weakest right now. It's on life support. They understand.
2: Underlining that Tehran cannot have a nuclear weapon, he claimed that Iran had agreed to hand over its highly enriched uranium to the United States and that the U.S. was one of the only countries that could remove it, but later changed its position.
3: So we talked about it, and they said, you'll have to take it out because we don't have the capability of doing it. We were going to go with them, but they changed their mind because they didn't put it in the paper.
2: Earlier on the same day, the U.S. president told Fox News that he was considering resuming the suspended Project Freedom operation. The news outlet reported Trump as saying that guiding U.S. military ships in the Strait of Hormuz would be a small part of a larger military operation, though he had not made a final decision yet. In response to pressure from Trump, Iran said he had completed preparations for all possible countermeasures. Mohammad Bahar Ghalibaf, who led the Iranian delegation in the ceasefire negotiations, wrote on X on Monday night that Iran's armed forces are fully prepared to respond decisively to any aggression, and that Iran is fully prepared for every option and that the response would be surprising. Kim Bo-kyung, Arirang News.
0: The Blue House has strongly condemned last week's attack on a South Korean container ship in the Strait of Hormuz. Having confirmed that an unidentified aircraft was the cause of the recent fire on the container ship, Seoul is now still learning about who is behind the attacks. Our Yoon Jung-min reports.
4: The day after a set of attacks was identified as the cause of the recent fire on a South Korean cargo ship stranded in Hormuz, National Security Advisor Lee Seong-nak sent out a strong condemnation.
5: Our government strongly condemns any attack on civilian ships, including HMM Namu, as it is not justifiable or acceptable.
4: The Korean government has confirmed that attacks by two unidentified aircraft were behind last week's fire on the cargo vessel. It is still learning about the details, including the source of the attack.
5: Given the pattern of the damage and the hemispherical shaped area of penetration, the chances of a mine or torpedo attack appear to be low.
4: The chief advisor added that Seoul will take a further look into the origin of the launch, as well as the exact type and physical size of the objects. We added that Seoul will double its efforts to secure the safety of Korean sailors and vessels near the strait and continue its efforts to join an international move to guarantee the safety of all vessels and freedom of navigation. A senior-level official at the top office noted that the authorities are not at the stage of specifying the origin of the attack, and appropriate levels of measures will be taken after the probe is concluded. When asked about any involvement by Iran, the official said it's in an unknown area. On U.S. President Donald Trump accusing Tehran of firing at the Korean ship soon after the incident, the senior Blue House official added that they have communicated with Washington, but it remains unclear on what grounds Trump has made such a statement. Yoon Jung-min, Arirang News.
0: Starting next week, South Korea will launch the second round of high oil price relief payments for the bottom 70% of income earners, with support up to 250,000 Korean won, depending on region and eligibility. Our Cho Young-eun has the details.
6: The South Korean government will begin distributing a second round of high oil price relief payments starting May 18. The government moves to ease the financial burden caused by soaring fuel prices and rising living costs amid the Middle East crisis. The support program targets the bottom 70% of income earners, covering around 36 million people nationwide. Under the government's region-based support policy, eligible residents in the Seoul metropolitan area will receive 100,000 won, or about $68. Those living outside the capital region will receive 150,000 won, while residents in areas facing population decline may receive up to 200,000 won. Special support regions will receive the maximum payment of 250,000 won.
5: The impact of the Middle East war is affecting not only vulnerable groups, but also ordinary and middle-class households, requiring more proactive fiscal support. Accordingly, the government plans to provide a second round of high oil price relief funds to ease people's financial burdens and support economic recovery.
6: Eligibility will be determined based on health insurance premium records from March, as individuals with high-value assets or significant financial income will be excluded from the program. The application and payment period would run for about 7 weeks through July 3rd. Those who are eligible for the first round of payments but have not yet applied will also be able to do so during the same period. The high oil price relief funds will be limited to use within the local jurisdiction tied to each recipient's registered address. Recipients may choose to receive the payments through credit cards, debit cards, local gift certificates or prepaid cards, and use them at affiliated stores with annual sales of 3 billion won or less. As with the first round, the funds must be spent by August 31st, with any remaining balance to expire afterward. Restricted businesses include online shopping platforms, entertainment and gambling-related establishments, and cash equivalent businesses in line with restrictions commonly applied to local gift certificate programs. Cho Young-eun, Arirang News.
0: And now for a closer look at the rollout for the Korean government's second round of relief payments, we're joined today by Professor Shin Myung-gyu, Associate Professor of Economics at Yonsei University. Professor Sam, thanks for coming on today.
7: Thank you for having me.
0: So some say the relief fund could help boost consumer spending, while others are worried about the growing fiscal burden. What's your take on this policy?
7: I think the policy can provide some short-term support to the economy, especially as households continue to face higher fuel and living costs due to the prolonged conflict in the Middle East. For lower and middle-income households, these relief payments could help ease some of the immediate financial pressure and support consumption to a certain extent. However, we also need to note the size of the payment. For example, for a single person household, the payment amounts to roughly 4 to 10% of monthly median income, depending on the amount they receive. So it is probably not large enough to fundamentally change the overall consumption level, but it could still provide meaningful short-term relief for fuel, transportation, and utility costs that households have to pay. And also, at the same time, concerns about the fiscal burden are also understandable. Korea is already facing growing fiscal pressures due to population aging and slow economic growth. So this kind of repeated large-scale cash support measure may raise questions about long-term sustainability of the government budget. So overall, I would describe this policy as a kind of the reasonable short-term stabilization measure, but it should remain temporary and targeted rather than becoming a permanent policy approach.
0: I see. And that policy is aimed at addressing the economic fallout from the Middle East conflict. And because of that, more broadly, global food prices climbed last month to their highest level in more than 3 years, with vegetable oils particularly high due to the Iran war. So how might this affect consumers in South Korea? And could it also influence the direction of economic policy?
7: Yeah, the rise in the global food prices is likely to add further pressure to household living costs in Korea, especially because Korea depends heavily on imported food and energy-related inputs. And also, vegetable oil prices have increased sharply due to the Iran war and higher transportation costs. And that can raise the inflation because although the CPI weight of vegetable oils themselves is not exactly large, but the broader food category accounts for roughly 13% of Korea's CPI, and processed food prices are particularly sensitive to increase in vegetable oil and transportation costs. So the impact can spread quite broadly across everyday consumer prices, and the impact is likely to be felt more strongly by low-income households because food and energy account for a large share of their spending. And also, higher food prices could also complicate the monetary policy. Even if economic growth slows, the Bank of Korea may find it difficult to move toward rate cuts because inflationary pressure can remain elevated because of all the concerns.
0: And in the stock market, it's been less than a week since the KOSPI surpassed 7,000 points, but it's already nearing 8,000 this morning. And some say it could reach 10,000 by the end of the year. What's your take on these forecasts?
7: Yeah, the recent rally and the KOSPI index certainly reflects improving market sentiment, particularly around semiconductors, AI-related investment, and expectations that the global tech cycle may recover further. Also, expectations for lower global interest rates and strong foreign investment inflows may have also supported the financial market. So in that sense, the recent surge is not entirely disconnected from the fundamentals of the Korean economy. However, I would still be cautious about very aggressive forecasts such as 10,000 by the end of the year. Financial markets often move ahead of the real economy, and when expectations, volatility can also increase quite quickly. In particular, Korea still faces several uncertainties, including slower domestic growth, geographical risks between Korea and South Korea, and questions about the sustainability of the global tech cycles. So while further upside in the KOSPI index is certainly possible, I think the pace of the recent surge may be difficult to sustain indefinitely. Overall, I would say that investors should focus less on the just not numbers and more on whether corporate earnings and productivity improvements can continue to support.
0: And you mentioned how the current situation is making it harder for the Bank of Korea to move toward a rate cut. And analysts actually say the Bank of Korea could raise key interest rates in the second half of this year and are advising investors to keep more cash on hand and diversify their investments. So in times like these, what should investors be careful about?
7: I think the key thing investors should be careful about right now is the asset market volatility driven by different uncertain measures. Markets have recently been supported by optimism surrounding semiconductors, AI, and expectations of the global growth, as I discussed earlier. But at the same time, there are still significant risks, including geographical tensions, inflation pressures, and uncertainty about interest rate by the Bank of Korea, as well as the Federal Fund rate. So if the Bank of Korea moves toward rate hikes in the second half of the year, borrowing costs could rise and financial conditions may become tighter. And in this kind of environment, I think the general advice of maintaining some liquidity and diversifying investment really makes sense. Holding sufficient cash gives investors more flexibility during the periods of high market volatility, while the diversification helps reduce exposure to risk in any single or any sectors. So, and also at the same time, I would also caution against reacting too strongly to short-term market movements or overly optimistic forecasts.
0: I see. All right, Professor Shim, thank you so much for your time and insight this morning. We appreciate it.
7: Thank you.

0: South Korea and the United States are stepping up coordination on major alliance and security issues, including the transfer of wartime operational control and growing tensions in the Strait of Hormuz. Defense Minister An Kyu-baek met U.S. Defense Secretary Pete Hegseth in Washington on Monday, where the two sides also discussed alliance modernization and regional security cooperation. Our Lee Seung-jae has more.
1: South Korean Defense Minister An Kyu-baek met U.S. Defense Secretary Pete Hegseth in Washington on Monday as the allies coordinated on major security issues, including wartime operational control transfer, alliance modernization, and tensions in the Strait of Hormuz. The Pentagon meeting marked the first defense ministers' talks between the two countries in more than 6 months. During opening remarks, Hegseth stressed the importance of allied unity and burden sharing, referencing the recent U.S. military operation against Iran.
2: The strength of our alliance is critical, and we look to our partners to stand shoulder to shoulder with us.
1: He also praised South Korea's pledge to increase defense spending and take on a larger role in defending the Korean Peninsula. An voiced support for the Trump administration's peace through strength policy and said Seoul is also boosting defense spending and military capabilities to strengthen South Korea-led defense on the peninsula.
3: In line with this, we are also making every effort to secure core national defense capabilities through measures such as increasing defense spending so that we can realize the defense of the Korean Peninsula led by us.
1: In a joint statement, both sides said that they discussed security on the Korean Peninsula and agreed to strengthen cooperation on key alliance issues, including the transfer of wartime operational control and alliance modernization. However, differences remain over the timeline for the transfer of wartime operational control. U.S. Forces Korea Commander General Xavier Brunson recently suggested early 2029 as a possible target date, while the Lee Jae-myung administration is reportedly aiming for completion before the end of its term in 2028. Other sensitive issues believed to have been discussed include cooperation on nuclear-powered submarines, North Korea-related intelligence sharing, and maritime security in the Strait of Hormuz following the attack on the South Korean cargo ship. Arirang News.
0: U.S. President Donald Trump with Chinese President Xi Jinping is expected to include a number of top American technology and finance executives. According to the U.S. media Monday, citing White House officials, Tesla and SpaceX CEO Elon Musk, Apple CEO Tim Cook, and Boeing CEO Kelly Ortberg will accompany Trump during the visit to Beijing. Executives from Goldman Sachs, BlackRock, and Citigroup are also expected to join the delegation. The visit comes as several U.S. firms pursue major business opportunities in China. The White House says trade and investment issues will also be discussed during the summit. However, NVIDIA CEO Jensen Huang was not invited to join the delegation.
4: Good morning. I'm Chu Ji-hyun, and this is The World Now. As U.S. pump prices hit their highest level since 2022, President Trump said on Monday he supports suspending the federal gasoline tax, quote, till it's appropriate. Suspending the 18-cent per gallon federal tax requires an act of Congress. The tax currently generates around $2.5 billion a month in road funding. Lawmakers from both sides have pushed for the tax to be suspended. Energy analysts said the move is unlikely to have much impact, warning that as long as the Strait of Hormuz remains closed, consumers will barely notice as pump prices will keep climbing regardless of the tax cut. The final six passengers on the hantavirus-hit cruise ship have now disembarked. Spain's health minister declared the evacuation complete on Monday, and the MV Hondius is now heading from Tenerife to the Netherlands. A recommended 42-day quarantine for all passengers begins, but new hantavirus cases among the evacuated passengers are raising fresh concerns. A French passenger whose condition is deteriorating, one Spanish national and one American have all tested positive since leaving the ship. A second American is showing mild symptoms. In total, seven cases of the Andes strain of hantavirus have now been confirmed, with two further suspected cases. So far, three people in total have died.

South African President Cyril Ramaphosa made a televised address on Monday where he refused to resign after a constitutional court ruling last week revived impeachment proceedings against him. This follows the Farmgate scandal in which thieves stole hundreds of thousands of dollars in foreign cash hidden inside a sofa on his private game farm. The scandal came to light in 2022. Ramaphosa said nothing in the court's ruling compels him to leave office and pledged to defend himself. His ruling ANC party called an emergency meeting for Tuesday to decide on its next move. The U.S. state of Texas is suing Netflix. Texas Attorney General Ken Paxton accused the streaming giant on Monday of secretly collecting user data, including children's viewing habits without consent, selling that data to advertisers, and deliberately designing its platform to be addictive. Texas claims Netflix told consumers for years it did not collect data or share user data, but was actually tracking and selling viewer habits to data brokers. The lawsuit also targets Netflix's autoplay feature, calling it a deliberate tool to keep users, including children, locked to their screens. Netflix said the lawsuit was without merit and said it complies with privacy laws everywhere it operates.

Spring rain is making a dramatic entrance today with strong rain clouds heading eastward across much of the country. The strongest rain bands this advisory is being issued for parts of Jeollanam-do province. So Jeollanam-do provinces could see up to 70 millimeters of heavy rainfall along with thunderstorms. Chungcheong-do province and Jeju Island might receive 10 to 50 millimeters of showers. Meanwhile, the capital area might see some spotty rainfall during the day today. And the rain will continue on and off through late this afternoon along with thunderstorms. The capital area will be under sunnier skies today with warmer highs than yesterday, getting up to 23 degrees Celsius here in the capital. But Chuncheon will be getting up to 22 degrees. Southern provinces, however, will be cooler along with that clouds and rain, getting up to 24 degrees in Daegu, Gyeongju, Daejeon, Gwangju will make it to 23 degrees Celsius. Now the cooler break, however, will be short-lived. Skies will clear beginning tomorrow, and temperatures will climb rapidly once again. And by Saturday, the temperature here in Seoul could soar to 30 degrees Celsius, marking the hottest day of the year so far.

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0: Bringing news just for you is Tuesday, May 12th here in Seoul. I'm Lee Soo-jin, and this is News Generation. 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
1: Good to have you on Luchesca's with us.
2: Happy Tuesday, everyone.
1: Happy Tuesday. And both are here to speak on behalf of people in their 20s and 30s. So we're now on the second day of the work week, and it seems like a great time to talk about one thing many office workers can probably relate to: difficult senior coworkers. So whether it's an overly strict senior, the micromanaging boss, or that one person who somehow makes every meeting uncomfortable, most of us have at least one unforgettable workplace character in mind. So today we're kicking things off by asking a question that might bring back a few stressful memories, but hopefully also a few laughs and moments that people can relate to. So Jessica, from your personal experience, what kind of senior worker stresses you out the most?
2: Your intro definitely brought me both laughter and bittersweet moments. It's an interesting question. Not so much stress me out, but definitely always stumps me, because I was educated in the Western world, when people constantly obsess about your age, because they try to put you in an age-appropriate box. For instance, if you're in your mid-20s, they say, oh, you should be doing this. Like, if you're a certain age, then you shouldn't be doing this. So they try to label you depending on the age, and it sort of confuses me a little bit, and I find it slightly crossing the boundary, because I have older relatives, so I know they say it with good intentions, but because we are in a work setting, I would like to be respected as a professional, not as someone, you know, with a certain age. And when that happens, it hurts me a little bit, because I feel like all the things that I've worked hard for and the respect that I'm giving the other person is not being reciprocated. So what I try to do is I use 존댓말, which is a formal language, to both the seniors and the juniors, so that there's sort of no difference in age.
1: I think that's a really neat way to do things, because I feel like when sometimes someone asks your age, it kind of changes the way they act towards you.
2: Exactly, like your dynamic changes.
1: Exactly.
2: And sometimes I wonder if I'm not being treated as an equal.
1: Yeah, right, very fair. So what about you, Hannah?
3: Well, for me, I think I was quite lucky, because most of the seniors that I worked with have been great, but still, there's one person I still remember.
1: There's always that one person.
3: Yeah, there's one person I remember.
2: She was just, I love how he says there's one person.
3: Yes, it was only one person, yeah, luckily. She was just constantly very negative. So she used to sit right next to me and just sigh all the time. And as a new employee, you naturally become very aware of how your senior feels. So at first, I just kept wondering, did I do something wrong, or is she upset with me? But the thing is, she just did that all the time. So without even realizing it, she created this atmosphere where people around her, especially new employees, felt like that they had to constantly read the room. And over time, that kind of energy can really affect you too. So it was definitely not the easiest environment to be in for me.
1: Yeah, I mean, seniors do have really a big impact on the environment. And I also experienced seniors who constantly say that they're going to quit.
3: Oh, no.
1: And if you're like new to a company, you're like, did I make the right decision?
3: But they never quit,
1: you know.
2: They're the ones that never quit.
3: Yeah, that's true.
1: So it's interesting how someone doesn't have to say anything directly for their mood to affect the entire team. Especially for new employees, even a simple sigh can feel like a sign that something is wrong. And that's why we're going to talk more about this. But first, let's take a look at the screen.
4: One of the biggest factors that can make or break life at work is, of course, the people. And among them, workplace seniors often have the strongest influence on how younger employees experience office life, from communication styles and company culture to stress levels and job satisfaction. Today on News Generation, we take a closer look at how young workers view office life differently from the older generations, what types of bosses and seniors they find the most difficult to deal with, and whether there's really a right answer when it comes to navigating complicated workplace relationships.
1: Just as we saw in the video, workplace culture in Korea has changed quite a bit over the years, especially for the younger generations entering the workforce today. And that difference often shows up in how people view hierarchy, relationships, and even after-work gatherings. So how is the millennial and Gen Z office culture different from the older generations, Jessica?
2: So that given that Korea's sort of business and corporate culture started with a collectivism mindset, team bonding and team spirit was incredibly important, which meant that, you know, company dinners and retreats and time spent with colleagues after work were seen as extension of work, not separate from work. So basically, a lot of the older generation kind of considered this as part of the job. And if you weren't able to participate, it almost was considered you lacked social skills, or you weren't respecting the seniors. So they had to follow a lot of these customs and cultures.

0: lot of work. So why do then young workers tend to draw more clear boundaries?
1: So, well, from what I see, I think one of the biggest characteristics of MJ generation is actually they really value their individuality.
2: Yeah. Mm-hmm.
1: Yeah, so we tend to clearly separate work from our personal lives. So for example, once the work hours are over, many people feel like their responsibilities end there as well. And there's also a growing idea that as long as you do your job well, then participating in after-work gatherings is optional, not something that you're obligated to do. And things like drinking culture as well are also becoming more of a personal choice. So I think the key point here is that people see these choices as something that should be respected. And also compared to the past, the idea of staying at one company for life has become much less common. So naturally, people place more importance on maintaining a clear boundary between their work and personal lives. And in response, companies are also adjusting by reducing things like company dinners or group events.
0: Mm-hmm. And it's quite interesting because many things that are once considered normal workplace or sometimes expected small talk are now often seen as uncomfortable or even intrusive. And generational differences seem especially noticeable in the way bosses communicate with younger employees. So what kind of bosses then make millennial and Gen Z workers uncomfortable these days?
2: And Susan, you said something very insightful, which is in the past, there were some things that were considered sort of almost like normal. Mm-hmm. And one of them is asking personal and private questions.
0: It's just age.
2: Yeah, just as age, relationship status, your family status. And back in the days, because they spent so much time outside of work together, it was almost like a very casual survey and almost like a catch-up to say, hey, are you dating someone? Like, when are you planning on getting married?
0: It's like a way for them to get to know this person, yes. Feel close.
2: Exactly. It's like a family, it's like doing a consensus. Like, how many brothers do you have? Like, right. What are they doing? Like, how's your family doing? But unfortunately, sometimes these questions for our generation can feel intrusive and impolite because they are crossing personal boundaries that some people might not be very open to. And given that our generation consider our private life to be personal, it does feel intrusive at times. And I think this is one of the reasons that older generation find it very difficult to connect with our generation because they're used to connecting people this way. And also it is seen in Korean, we call it tong, which is right. Kind of like a very emotional, social, supportive bond. And this is the only way they know how to build relationships. Mm-hmm. So I think the differences come from there as well.
0: I actually had like a real life experience where an older person, employee would say how he would ask them, where did you work before? Like how long did you work there? Like where did you live before? Where do you live now? And I was like, why do you ask those questions? And he told me like, I don't know any other way to get to know this person and make them feel comfortable.
2: Yeah.
0: So it's kind of interesting how
2: they
0: shift.
2: And when they find commonalities, they try to use that as a way to get to know
0: you. Right, to get even closer. So it is a cultural shift. Yeah. So are there any other type of bosses that make things a bit awkward for you?
1: Well, first, I think I really agree with what Jessica just mentioned about those personal boundaries. Mm-hmm. And building on that, I think one type of question that feels personal or not related to work. Mm-hmm. So for example, some people ask things like, how old do I look, or do you think I'm handsome or pretty? And honestly, you know what? Those questions are really can be pretty difficult to answer. It's very,
2: very
1: difficult,
2: right?
1: Because in Korea, we actually have a slang word for this. It's called 답정너. 답은 정해져 있고 넌 대답만 하면 돼. It basically means the answer is already decided and you just have to say it. So you might have your own honest opinion, but just keep that to yourself and just tell them what they want to hear from you. So for me, whenever I get questions like that, I honestly don't know how I'm supposed to respond. And at the same time, I also wonder why those questions are even being asked in a workplace setting in the first place.
2: That's true.
0: Right. So I think what makes these situations so awkward is that younger employees often feel pressure to act positively no matter what. And speaking of uncomfortable workplace moments, let's put our panelists through a little workplace would you rather game.
2: So that's very stressful.
0: The first one is, would you rather have a superior who constantly asks about your relationships, like your dating status, or wants you to set up blind dates with them? Jessica, do you want to go
2: first? Oh my god, this one is tricky. Okay, so this one I would go with setting up the blind date.
0: Okay.
2: Because there's a way to avoid it. Mm-hmm. One, I can just say I'm a loner and I don't have any friends.
0: Okay, that's a good one. So you wouldn't actually
2: go through because you don't want to mix personal life with business life.
0: Right.
2: And also when they constantly ask about my life, I can avoid it. Mm-hmm. So I would choose setting up blind.
0: Yeah, that's a good answer. Yeah. So what about you, Haya?
1: I think I would probably go with the senior who constantly ask about my relationships.
0: Oh.
1: Just what if I'm single? What if I've been single for years? It would interest me to someone nice someday, right? Of course, I'm talking about myself.
0: That's true.
1: But honestly, just setting up

0: blind dates between friends feels a little bit stressful to me, because if something goes wrong, somehow I feel responsible for that too.
1: Right, it's very true. So I think there's a lot to explore here. So neither option sounds easy to survive for very long, but this next one might be even more exhausting in completely different ways. So the second one is, would you rather deal with a superior who demands after-work dinners, or one who constantly asks if they look young and gets upset if you actually guess their age?
2: This one is so hard for me because, one, I can't drink, I don't drink. But I would still go with the dinner because I would be too emotionally stressed when the person when I'm trying to work and constantly kind of like what Hayu said, sits next to me and says, how do I look today? And you know, what do I? I don't think I can do that. I would just go for one dinner and say, I don't want to go again.
1: And sometimes if they constantly ask you, you can't just say, you can't just say the same compliment.
2: Exactly.
1: You have to think of new ones.
2: Exactly.
1: Yes. So what about you, Hayu?
0: Well, this is quite funny because actually soju is probably my favorite alcohol here in Korea.
2: You can take my question.
0: Yeah, please. Actually, so someone said, let's go grab some drinks. Actually, I'm kind of excited and already thinking that, okay, this is how this is. How is this funny this night? You know what, right? But at the same time, I do have one personal rule. Soju is only fun when you drink it with good people. Yes, so honestly, I would probably rather deal with the senior who keeps asking if they look better. And this is actually reminding me of something that happened at work once as well. We are all extremely busy, but there was one senior who kept looking in the mirror and checking her eyelashes instead of working hard. And I knew that I had something good to her, and I just could see that she got happy about it. You know what, it's quite easy to make someone happy. It's quite simple.
2: That's true.
0: Yeah, so that's true. After that, I just usually go along with that.
1: I mean, if you can't think of compliments, I think that's also a good option as well. So I think this is quite interesting how we're coming up with different situations here.
2: It's interesting for you, stressful for us.
1: So at this point, it almost feels like choosing between emotional exhaustion and social exhaustion, to be real. And our final scenario is all about oversharing versus over-asking. So our last one, would you rather have a senior who never stops talking about themselves or constantly ask personal questions about you?
2: Oh my God. I think this is the hardest.
1: This is the hardest one, I think.
2: This is the hardest. I will go with someone who asks about me because I can defend my line. So I can just say my life is extremely boring and this is all I have to offer. But if the other person is constantly feeding me information, there's no way to block it because it's a senior. So I'll choose asking about my personal life.
1: I see. What about you, Hayu?
0: Well, I think this time I'll probably choose the senior who never stops talking about themselves. Because if someone keeps asking about my personal life, then there may be things that I honestly don't want to answer, right?
1: Fair enough.
0: And that can get a little uncomfortable sometimes, of course. Yeah. So, but if they just keep talking about themselves, then honestly, I can just listen and just let it go in one ear and just out the other.
1: Right. I think if you don't mind, I think the bad thing about them asking you personal questions, like at one point you kind of cave.
0: Yes, right.
2: You have to give them something.
1: Right. So I feel like there were no great choices there, just different kinds of stress. And honestly, every option sounded emotionally exhausting in its own way. And I think many office workers watching probably related to at least one of those. And that's why we also wanted to hear directly from our viewers. So we ran a poll on the iDay News YouTube channel asking, what's the one thing you least want to hear from your boss? And here's what the results showed. So more than half of the respondents, 53%, said questions about their loved life were the most awkward. That was followed by pointless small talk at 19%, questions about family at 18%, and awkward jokes at 10%. So the results suggest younger employees are far more uncomfortable discussing their romantic lines than making casual small talk. And that also reflects a broader shift towards stronger personal boundaries in the workplace, especially when it comes to topics many now consider too private to discuss with a boss. And to get a more in-depth perspective, we're going to talk to someone from a different country who has experienced the Korean workplace culture. And that conversation is coming up right after break, so don't go anywhere.
3: NewsGen wants to hear from you. 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Click posts. And cast your vote in the poll. Make a new type of news with us.
1: Joining us today is Francesca, previously worked at Korean companies for around 6 years. Hello, Francesca. Thank you so much for connecting with us today.
4: Hello, good morning, everyone.
1: Good morning. Hello. So how was working in Korea different from your home country in Italy?
4: In some ways, it was very different. In others, surprisingly similar. Italian workplaces are less rigid when it comes to hierarchy. I feel there is more freedom to speak up and share your thoughts with the higher ups than in Korea. But at the same time, similarly to Korea, Italian workplaces tend to be very family-like. There isn't much privacy. You are often expected to become friends, share meals, and talk about your daily life with your coworkers. So I think that can be good or bad, depending on the situation.
0: Thank you, Francesca. So my next question is, what Korean workplace culture was hardest to adjust to for you?
4: Sometimes I felt a bit restricted because during company meetings, nobody seemed to have the courage to speak up and share the true thoughts with the boss. Also, everyone will just nod and go along with what is said without even questioning it. Also, Korean workers are considered to be very hardworking, which is true. But I feel like sometimes people tend to waste a lot of time doing unnecessary tasks, like writing long reports or attending endless meeting that could have been just an email, a short email.
2: Francesca, I love how you said there were surprisingly a lot of similarities, because there is a saying that Italians and Koreans, personality-wise, do have similarities. So I love that you pointed that out. Yeah. So what was your favorite thing about Korean workplace then? I'm curious.
4: The laid-back office lifestyle. As you may know, Italians are known for their style. We usually dress for the occasion. And office jobs often require a semi-formal attire. So when I started working here, I was pleasantly surprised to learn that in many workplaces, you can dress casually and even wear slippers to the office. It's so nice to be able to spend most of your day in the workplace.
1: Mm-hmm. Yeah, I like how you mentioned that, because I think when people think about the Korean workplace, they think of it's a very high-intensity environment. Mm. But with clothes, that is true. It's surprisingly very laid back, as you said. Uh-huh. So yeah, thank you so much for joining us and sharing your experience with us today, Francesca.
4: You're welcome.
2: Thank you.
0: Thank you.
4: Yeah, goodbye.
1: So we just spoke with someone quite familiar with Korea's workplace culture about how office life here compares with other countries, as well as some of the challenges and positives of working at a Korean company. And while younger employees often talk about uncomfortable workplace experiences, the older generations also seem to have their own frustrations and confusion. So why do older workers struggle to connect with younger employees? Like, from their end, what are they saying?
5: So I would just like to point out that sometimes it's not all ill intent, but I think there are two things at play, which is expectation and experience. So the first thing is experience, because as we discussed before, our older generation lived in a time where it was more collectivism mindset. So their experience of how their seniors told them or what they had to do is only based on the kind of relationship that they built by following the custom and the culture set by that time. And I think the second is the expectation, which is that, as I mentioned previously before, this is the only way they know how to connect and bond with their juniors and seniors. So when they try to repeat the same thing to get closer to someone and is rejected or seen as impolite and even intrusive, that can actually be quite confusing and even hurtful for seniors who really want to make the effort to get to know someone. So I think it's not so much always a negative position or ill intent, but a mismatched expectation and experiences from both parties.
1: You're right. And I think what you said points to kind of the communication, the growing communication gap between generations that we see in the workplace. And in many cases, what people think is a bit different, what one side sees as being caring can feel stressful to the other. So why can now a family-like workplace culture kind of feel burdensome today?
0: Well, I think just one reason a family-like workplace culture is can be burdensome today is because nowadays younger generations, they tend to place much more importance on personal boundaries and separating work from private life. So even when older colleagues are simply trying to be caring or friendly, younger employees can sometimes feel pressured by this. And at the same time, I've also heard that many people from older generations feel communication has become more difficult these days, because even small comments can sometimes be taken more seriously than intended. So some people genuinely wonder how they are supposed to connect with younger colleagues in today's workplace.
1: Mm-hmm. And that is quite interesting because both sides often have good intentions, but the expectations around workplace relationships have really changed so much. Mm. And that raises an important question about how different generations can work together more comfortably. So what's the key to better workplace relationships today, Jessica?
5: Yeah, I just want to reiterate that I think having a genuine interest in another person, especially at a workplace, I think is a wonderful thing because sometimes workplace can feel very inhuman and it's very difficult to connect with someone. So when a senior shows a genuine interest in another person, I think that is a great way to build community and support a relationship. But I think the real question is how you phrase the questions and your intent behind how you ask those questions. So are they really asking because they want to get to know me and respect me, or are they asking because they just want to peek into someone's life and find something to talk about? So I think it's the attitude and the intent that the party is coming with that is very, very important, and having the empathy to think from the other's perspective. How would they feel if I address this kind of question?
1: Right, that's really important. In the end, maintaining good relationships at work may come down to something quite simple. So what should people remember about workplace relationships, Hayoung?
0: Well, actually, I love this question a lot because I have thought about it before. Mm-hmm. And one thing I really want to mention about this is that both sides really need to. Yeah, so for older generations, it's important to recognize that things have changed a lot these days, and the standards and expectations today are very different from the past. And also, as Jessica mentioned earlier, people simply do not spend as much time together at work as they used to. So very naturally, building relationships may take more time. And of course, at the same time, for MG generation, while it's important to value personal boundaries for them, I think it's also equally important to show respect toward the workplace and colleagues, because sometimes a very individual-focused mindset can come across as a bit too distant. So finding the right balance is really key here. In the end, I think it all comes down to mutual understanding and respect. Mm-hmm.
1: And whether we like it or not, workplace relationships can have a huge impact on how we feel about our jobs. While generational differences may lead to misunderstandings, many conflicts come from different expectations rather than truly bad intentions. In the end, a little more respect, empathy, and awareness can go a long way in making office life better for everyone. And that brings us to the end of today's episode of News Generation. But NewsGen will be back tomorrow at 10:30 in Korea time with more stories and discussions. Big thanks to Hayoung.
0: Always my pleasure.
1: And also Jessica.
5: Pleasure's always mine. Thank you.
1: And to our viewers, thanks for watching. Hopefully this inspires seniors to ask less and junior staff to give them the benefit of the doubt. We are
5: News Generation.

to set the facts straight. Get Korea right. Pop. K-drama. K-movie. K-food. And even K-beauty. Korean cultural content is gaining more and more fans worldwide. It's indeed the golden age of K-culture. But with this growing interest comes an increase in misinformation about Korea. There's so much inaccurate information out there. Even AI can sometimes get it wrong. So, we must set things straight and correct all the misinformation. So here's the plan. The Voluntary Agency Network of Korea, VANK, and Arirang TV present the Get Korea Right project. Our goal is to provide accurate information on important keywords that come to mind when we think of Korea. Blatant errors and false claims that distort history. It's time to set the record straight. Sharing the true history and culture of Korea while raising the national brand. Let's get started with Get Korea Right. Are you ready to join?

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1: So, what's your favourite K content? Movies, dramas, music, exhibitions?
0: Are you ready to take your pick?
1: Starting with globally acclaimed K-movies. It's no longer rare for Korean movies to receive awards at international film festivals. And we can't talk enough about the K-drama sensation.
0: It's not surprising that drama filming sites go on to become major tourist attractions.
1: When we are on the topic of K-pop, we can't leave out idol groups. They are the driving force of K-pop.
0: K-pop idol group members do not only have exceptional singing and dancing skills, but they have the looks too. I'm a huge fan.
1: I really like Korean underground music. These days, talented K-indie bands are recognized overseas as well.
0: Oh, and Korea also has a lot of music festivals. You can meet musicians of all genres at these events.
1: Exhibitions happen in Korea all year round.
0: I also enjoy going to the theater. There's no shortage of musicals, plays, and performances to choose from. So keep an eye on the theater scene.
1: Then there is K-design, blending traditional and modern elements.
0: K-fashion, leading trends.
1: K-beauty, which takes beauty to the next level.
0: K-content receiving praise the world over. 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

Hi, Crunchers! I'm your DJ Chihi, and this is Culture Crunch. When astronauts look down at Earth from space, they experience a big shift in perception known as the overview effect. The moment they gaze at the blue Earth from far away, the everyday worries that once weighed them down suddenly seem so small and insignificant.

If the worries right in front of you are weighing heavily on your mind, maybe today is a good day to rise above them all and look at your everyday lives from a little further away. Let's kick things off with our first song. Here is Ding by Chongwoo.

0: A deep dive match where we unpack Korean culture, the familiar yet hard to explain stories. This is Unspoken Korea, and today we're joined by Kevin from the band Void. Hello, Kevin. How have you been?
1: Hi, Shihi. Hi, everyone. I've been good.
0: Yeah?
1: Yeah, just busy preparing for upcoming concerts.
0: Yeah.
1: So very excited for that.
0: It's on the 17th, right?
1: Yes.
0: Oh my gosh.
1: So very busy, but very exciting.
0: Yeah, you must have been really busy preparing, whatnot.
1: No sleep.
0: No sleep? Oh no. Get some sleep tonight, okay?
1: Tonight's the night.
0: Mm-hmm. Tonight's the night. Okay, well, I have a question for you, Kevin. How long now have you been in Korea for? A little over a year, is it?
1: Yeah, so it's like right... I came in April of last year.
0: Okay.
1: But I also went back to the States in July for like a month.
0: Okay.
1: So it's basically been like exactly 1 year that I've been living in Korea.
0: All right. Just a year. Well, then when you were back at home in your hometown, did you live with your parents?
1: Yes. Yeah.
0: Okay.
1: I did. Yeah, well, until... And then when I went to school, when I went to college, then I lived on campus for 4 years. But other than that...
0: Other than that, before going to college,
1: you were
0: with your parents. Yes, yeah. Yes. So in the U.S., I think it's pretty common for people to become fully independent from their parents after graduating from high school, like going to college. They usually go independent, right?
1: Yeah, I think in America, it's like basically once you're 18, it's like get out of the house.
0: Oh, okay.
1: Yeah, and usually after college, because like most people in America... Mm. Like they live on campus or like they dorm or like find like housing, and after they graduate, usually it's you find you're kind of like on your own now.
0: Okay.
1: Yeah, you're out the nest into the real world. Yeah.
0: That's would kind your of, parents support you in any way?
1: Usually, well, I think it's like I'm sure it's different for everyone. But in general, I think it's like. You make your own living.
0: Oh, okay.
1: Yeah, yeah. That's kind of the culture and like expectation.
0: Maybe. Okay.
1: It's like kind of the norm.
0: Okay.
1: Yeah.
0: Throwing you out in the wild, I guess.
1: Yes. Boom.
0: Well, I think it's a little different here in Korea because there's what's called the kangaroo tribe, kangaroojuk. And like a baby kangaroo, you know, they stay in their mother's pouches, right? It refers to adults in their 30s or even older who stay with their parents even though they have, you know, grown old and are making money instead of living independently. And these days there are quite a lot of them here in Korea. Statistically, the number is rising, apparently. So related to this, we received a story from Minsu, a 32-year-old office worker here in Korea. Let's take a listen to the story.
1: I'm a 32-year-old man, and this is my fifth year working full-time. People say this is the age where you're supposed to move out and live on your own, but I'm still living with my parents.
0: Good grief, you lazy fool! Get up already! You're gonna be late for work!
1: Oh, just 5 more minutes.
0: There you go again with just 5 more minutes. Get up already, get up!
1: That's how my day starts, eating the meal my mom made for me before heading to work. And my salary goes straight into my mom's bank account. She gives me about 1,000,000 won a month as spending money to live on. Lately though, I've been spending a lot because there have been so many weddings to attend. Mom, can I get an advance on my allowance? Just 100,000 won.
0: You still don't know how to manage your money at your age? When are you going to buy a house and get married?
1: Stop, that's enough. Living with my parents is comfortable in a lot of ways, but at the same time, I keep feeling a stronger urge to move out. So, should I become independent or not?
0: Well, in Korea, a lot of people live with their parents because of high housing costs.

0: costs, as well as for emotional support and stability. So, Crunchers, what did you think about this story that we just shared? While Kevin and I talk about it, send us your thoughts in our YouTube comments or even through the Culture Crunch Instagram account. So, Kevin, should Minsu move out or not?
1: Minsu. I think Minsu should move out. Minsu,
0: yeah.
1: Because maybe it's just like the American in me and like just like that concept of, you know, go out into the world and like face it and head on. I think that's definitely been instilled in me just from like that's like the cultural norm and like societal expectations. But also just like thinking about it. It's my first time hearing the word like kangaroo tribe. I was aware that it's like more normal in Korea for you to live with your parents after you become like an adult and you're working. But I think it definitely, even if it's hard, I think there's like a lot to learn just from like being on your own, learning how to be independent. And I feel like you learn a lot of about yourself and like gain lots of important life skills. So yeah, I think moving out wouldn't hurt. At least like trying it, you know?
0: Yeah, and he's, I mean, an office worker earning his own money as well. Yeah. Well, now let's see just how independent you really are, Kevin, and our Crunchers through today's topic. Let's take a look at the monitor.
1: Okay, time for the test.
0: Yes. Topic one. So once you become an adult, which lifestyle would you choose? A, total independence. I may be broke, but I live life my way. Versus B, the kangaroo tribe, we call them. Put up with the nagging and save money. Kevin, which direction would you live like?
1: Yeah, I'm going to go with A.
0: Okay.
1: Yeah, I think, you know, it sucks being broke. And I may or may not know what that feels like at times.
0: Yeah. But,
1: I think, yeah, just that independence you have, I really value that. And I feel like I like the idea and like the principle of figuring things out myself, you know? Like, I think that's really important to me. And like, if I'm gonna make it, I want to like do it myself type of thing.
0: Okay. All right.
1: How about you, Chi?
0: Well, then I'll choose B. I mean, I choose B. I'll put up with the nagging and save money because as a person living in Korea, we all know that housing prices are really high. And if you go independent, you have to be financially independent as well, self-sufficient. But it's not as easy. And a portion of the salary you earn, the money you earn, has to go for the housings. You have to spend it on housings, right?
1: Right.
0: And that's not a small amount. And I choose to stay and just put up with it and save money for the time being. And later I'll go independent. But for the time being, I'll choose B. But your response was A. Even though you're broke, you will live life your own way. So choosing total independence. But Kevin, imagine you have, let's say, a 40 degrees fever. That's pretty high in the middle of the night. And there's no one there to even bring you a glass of water. You have to cry your way to the emergency room alone and pay the expensive hospital bill yourself. Would you still choose to live independently?
1: Why are you making it so hard for me? I mean, okay, of course it's like very nice to have someone who like can take care of you. And you know what? I'm just going to stick by my answer.
0: Okay.
1: Yeah. Life's hard.
0: Okay.
1: Those situations definitely suck, but I can get through it.
0: You can get through it. Okay. Yeah, you're just going to take your...
1: I'll be careful not to get sick again.
0: Yeah. Okay. Take yourself to the hospital. Call no one. Just stay there alone. Yeah.
1: Yeah. Or I'll just sleep until I feel better.
0: Okay.
1: I can sleep it off.
0: All right.
1: Good immune system though, so.
0: You have good immune system? Okay.
1: Yes.
0: Okay. Trust your immune system then. Well then, it's the middle of winter. Let's imagine your heater is broken and you're sitting there freezing in your padded jacket at home, all bundled up because you're broke. you know, you did not pay for your heating, then your parents post photos of themselves enjoying a fancy Korean beef feast in the family group chat. Would you still choose to live alone? Tough it out on your own.
1: You're really trying to make me change my answer, Chi.
0: You know, there are these extreme cases.
1: Is the beef, is it hanu?
0: Yes, of course. Korean beef, hanu. It's a feast.
1: Oh, it sounds so bad. Oh, Korean winters are so cold.
0: Yeah.
1: What if I'll just go and eat the meat and come back.
0: What?
1: They can share, right? They love me. Right?
0: But, okay. Just choose to join gatherings that involve Korean beef.
1: Yeah, especially if it's hanu.
0: But still.
1: This is so hard.
0: It is.
1: Yeah, but it's okay. If I'm cold, at least I can buy like cheap cup, kum ramyun.
0: But you'll still choose to live alone, I think.
1: Yeah. I gotta make it. I gotta figure it out.
0: Mm.
1: Yeah, I think.
0: Okay.
1: Yeah, but okay. You say you're gonna put up with all the nagging so you can save money, right?
0: Yeah.
1: You just wanna be super economic.
0: Yes.
1: Okay, but what if?
0: Mm-hmm.
1: Okay, so you're living at home, right?
0: Mm-hmm.
1: With your parents. But there's a 10 p.m. curfew.
0: Oh, okay.
1: Absolutely no going out after that.
0: Mm-hmm.
1: Yeah, it's dead set, hard set rule. You can still do that.
0: Oh
1: 10
0: my gosh.
1: p.m.
0: 10 p.m.
1: We're adults here.
0: 10 p.m.'s not too bad.
1: No, don't lie.
0: No, seriously.
1: Don't lie to yourself.
0: 10 p.m.'s. No, like in my 20s, I guess I would have said, what? 10 p.m.? That's when everything starts. But now that I'm in my 30s, I'm like, oh, I need to get ready for sleep. You know, I go to bed before 12. So 10 p.m. curfew, I can put up with it.
1: Okay, that's lame.
0: Yeah.
1: Okay, but what if?
0: Uh-huh.
1: So you're living with your parents, right?
0: Yeah.
1: Other people. It means you have zero privacy.
0: Mm.
1: You know? Let's say if you lock your door, then like you automatically get yelled at. It's like a no-no in the house.
0: Mm.
1: And let's say one day you're cleaning,
0: mm-hmm.
1: but or like your mom's cleaning,
0: mm.
1: but she accidentally throws away one of your really precious belongings, like a limited edition collectible. You can put up with that?
0: Oh my gosh.
1: You don't want your own space?
0: Oh my gosh. Limited edition collectibles.
1: Limited premium. It's like,
0: oh my gosh. I would be so mad. I would be really mad, and I will be looking through all the garbage bins outside the house to find them. But, and zero privacy, if I lock my door, they scream at me. You know what? I'll let them know. You know, living together takes time, and you need to get to adjust to each other and understand each other better. So I'll try to teach them. Please give me some privacy. And when I lock my door, just let me be. If you need to come in, just knock.
1: Absolutely not. No, that's not part of it. No,
0: they're saying like, it's my house.
1: Yes, exactly. Oh. It's their house, it's not yours.
0: You know what? Then I'll tell them, I'll give you a bit of pocket money.
1: You're going to give
0: Let
1: them
0: me
1: pocket
0: stay
1: money?
0: With some privacy.
1: You're just trying to solve everything with money, I see.
0: Yeah, I don't have to pay them like a huge rent, but at least a bit of pocket money, and I'll just choose to stay, and that will still be pretty economical, you know.
1: All right. Okay.
0: Yeah.
1: You do you.
0: Yeah, I do me. Well, we've taken it to some pretty extreme scenarios here, but Kevin, would you still stick with your first choice after all that?
1: Yeah, I'm not convinced yet. You know, life is tough.
0: Okay.
1: But I'm gonna become, I gotta be a warrior and stick it out.
0: Okay.
1: Know? Yeah, what all about right. you? You're not changing your choice at
0: no.
1: all?
0: No, me neither.
1: Okay.
0: Not changing my choice.
1: We'll see later.
0: Yeah, we'll see. All right. And we've got comments while we were chatting, right, Kevin?
1: Some of them sent in their thoughts. Let's see. At Hartsnay, if you can't manage your money, don't move out. Moving out is a huge decision.
0: Ooh, yeah, that is true. You have to learn to manage your money before moving out, or else you can go broke, I think.
1: Mm.
0: Yeah. Well, I guess it looks like a lot of our crunchers are leaning toward B.
1: Oh. What?
0: Yay! They're on my... Okay, we're on the same...

0: page. So 44% for option A and 56% for option B. All right. Well, actually, there's another issue, though, that sparks just as much debate as housing, and that is financial independence, like I briefly mentioned. Now let's move on to our third topic now. This is pretty tricky as well, you know, because other than housing, there are so many issues related to parenting, whatnot. And let's take a look at the monitor. All right, so this is the morning rush before work, okay? No running late. How dependent are you on someone waking you up for work? Option A, even in your 30s, your parents still wake you up. Versus option B, live independently, set 10 alarms every day, and still risk being late for work. Okay, so honestly, having someone wake you up in the morning is one of the sweetest temptations. That's hardest to give up when living with your parents, especially. Kevin, which one would you choose?
1: I mean, I already do B. So.
0: Yeah? Okay, you do B.
1: Yeah. I feel like that's just how I roll, you know? You gotta set a whole bunch of alarms.
0: Okay.
1: And then I have a routine, too.
0: Really?
1: My first few alarms, I set with, like, a really, like, pretty ringtone.
0: Oh.
1: It's not too, like,
0: annoying.
1: And hopefully I'll wake up then.
0: Uh-huh.
1: But if those don't work, then I have my backup alarms, but they're super loud. So, like, you know, it's a good system. It rarely fails me.
0: That's a pretty good system. Yeah. Like, how far apart are they from each other, like, time-wise?
1: It's like
0: 2 minutes?
1: No. It's like 4 or 5-ish minutes.
0: Oh, okay. Yeah. Just 2 minutes, 4 or 5-ish minutes. Big difference, Kevin. Okay.
1: I got a little more sleep.
0: Okay. Yeah,
1: those 2 minutes matter a lot.
0: Yeah, that they do in the morning. But okay, so you chose...
1: What about you, Shida?
0: I choose, I guess, A. Even in my 30s,
1: sure about that?
0: I will still wake up with the help of my parents.
1: Mm,
0: yeah.
1: Okay. Why? Why is that?
0: Well, because I don't trust myself
1: okay.
0: with the alarms. I mean, if I'm really, really independent and I am living alone, then I would be a little more, I guess... able to wake up alone with just my alarms. But if I'm living with my parents, I would count on them to wake me up. And if they don't, I will get mad at them. They're like my personal alarm.
1: You're mad at them? They're letting you stay at their house.
0: Yeah.
1: Come on now.
0: Well, yeah, that is true. I shouldn't get mad at them.
1: It's only natural for us.
0: Wait, so Kevin, you chose B, right? But imagine... you turn off all those 10 alarms and oversleep badly because you haven't slept enough these days and you just turned off all those alarms that you had. And the moment you walk into office, you're already late. Your manager shoots you an icy stare and then you get completely chewed out in front of your whole team. Would you still insist on waking up on your own?
1: Would I? That's a good question.
0: Yeah.
1: You know what? I would say that this would never happen, but it did. You know, everyone makes mistakes, and you have to take accountability for your mistakes. You
0: okay.
1: know? I take full responsibility and make sure it never happens again.
0: Okay.
1: But honestly, I don't like when someone like has to wake me up. I just prefer. Like having like control over my routine, you know, like, I feel that's what I like.
0: Okay. You just like being self-sufficient and very independent.
1: Yeah.
0: Right.
1: I'm like, ideally, I just don't wake up to any alarm. I just wake up when my body wants to.
0: Oh, really?
1: But if I had to pick between like someone else waking me up, especially like my parents, you know, they're gonna be like, Kevin, get up, Kevin, get up.
0: Okay.
1: Yeah, I don't want that. I want my nice, pretty. Ding, ding, ding, ding, do, do, do,
0: okay.
1: Do, do.
0: What if your parents sing that for you? That nice, pretty melody.
1: Yeah, that's not happening. They're gonna be screaming in the morning.
0: Okay. Well, let's imagine one more situation. And of all days,

0: That day happens to be the most important client meeting you've been preparing for all year, but one late arrival. You've arrived late and now you're seriously on the company's bad side. Would you still insist? It's not just one mistake, but you're late again. Would you still insist on waking yourself up?
1: Why are they so hard? Why are you making it so hard for me? Honestly,
0: yeah.
1: If it's like the most, like a really important meeting, for me, my body, I don't know how to explain this, but like, I feel like subconsciously on really important days or like schedules,
0: yeah,
1: my body knows that it has to wake up. It has like a stress response, you know?
0: Okay.
1: So yeah, like, so sometimes like important meetings, even if I didn't get a lot of sleep, my body will wake up before the alarm.
0: Oh, okay.
1: Because it knows that it's like go time.
0: Okay, okay.
1: I don't know why that, does that happen to you? Is it just me?
0: Yeah, I mean, sometimes I do have my biological alarm of some sort, just waking me up, even before the alarm goes off.
1: Yeah, it's like, I feel like it's like, we're stressed on the inside, and our like, brains know that.
0: Yeah, yeah. You know, and you're like, still in that alert mode, even during your sleep, like unconsciously.
1: That's probably not good for your sleep, though.
0: Yeah.
1: Probably makes you like, you're like stressed out while sleeping.
0: Yeah. Especially when you don't get enough sleep. That's gonna be really bad. But anyhow, okay, so you still insist on waking yourself up.
1: Yeah.
0: Okay.
1: But you said, hey, you even in your 30s, you still want your parents, you don't trust yourself, or like, you'd rather, you know, just like take advantage of like the situation. You know, you have people, you know, why not let them wake you up?
0: Yeah.
1: But let's say it's 6:30 in the morning, starting at 6:30. You know, your parents turn on the lights, they open the windows, they start cleaning like crazy. They're vacuuming, like, you know, right next to you.
0: Uh-huh.
1: And then they're yelling, like they're nagging you straight at 6:30 in the morning.
0: Oh, okay.
1: Like, why are you staying sleepy? When are you gonna wake up? You're still going with you still okay with that?
0: Oh my gosh. Okay, so 6:30 in the morning. You know what? I'll try telling them the night before. Okay, Mom, Dad, I'm gonna wake up at 10 a.m. today, so please don't wake me up at 6:30 a.m.
1: No, they're not gonna listen. This is their morning routine. They gotta vacuum at 6:30 in the morning.
0: Oh, I want more sleep.
1: Yeah, if it was me, I'm moving out.
0: Oh my gosh, if this happens every day, I mean, even on the weekends, if it's during the weekdays, I'll be happy, you know, because I can get to work early.
1: Happy? Oh, you're just lying to yourself. I'll be happy. No way.
0: Not late, you know, weekdays. I have to go to work anyway. No,
1: this is gaslighting at its finest. Jeez, gaslighting yourself, everyone.
0: Self-gaslighting. yeah. Do you have any other situations?
1: Keep telling yourself that. Okay, but let's see. You know how, like, obviously they noggle, like, parents noggle a lot?
0: Uh-huh.
1: But what if they start comparing you to other people? You know, have we been there? We've all been there, right? You know, like, the kid next door, they go out to work every morning. And, like, you get compared to them every day. And you have to start, like, the start to your day is just, like, you feel, like, miserable and, like, defeated. You can put up with that.
0: Oh, my gosh. Being compared, that's something I really, really hate.
1: Mm-hmm.
0: But
1: me too.
0: Yeah. I'll grow stronger. I'll strengthen my mentality and just ignore it and just choose sleep. I'm just like, I don't care what
1: they say. They're going to be vacuuming while like screaming at you.
0: I'll get some really, really nice
1: next door
0: earbuds. Like really effective earbuds. Okay. So we're bringing it to the extreme right here. And looks like a lot of our crunchers are leaning towards option B. And that was Kevin's choice, right? 89% have chosen B and 11% has chosen A.
1: Yeah,
0: and So Not Morgs has said, I have like 15 alarms and my Apple Watch alarm and I still can't get up. And Kevin Park Bestie is saying, I wake up from my alarm, turn it off, set a new alarm, sleep for 10 more minutes. Yeah, I think many of us are pretty similar when it comes to waking up and alarms.
1: I think Kevin Park Bestie knows what's up. They're my bestie.
0: Well, stay tuned, Kevin Park's Bestie.

Let's take a quick music break and then we'll come back to dive into even more unbelievable stories to unpack. Now, here is Alarm by Hwang Min-yeon. Stay tuned.

0: We're back. We're going to continue our debate on the parent-dependent lifestyle that so many Koreans can relate to. Now, before we jump into the second half, here is another story from Chiyun on Culture Crunch. Let's take a listen.
1: I'm a working mom who returned to work 3 months ago. Before having a child, I was confident. I thought I could handle both my career and parenting just fine. But not long ago, I got a call from my child's daycare.
0: Ma'am, what should we do? Soojin got badly hurt on the forehead while playing at the playground, and the cut looks pretty deep, so we think she needs to go to the hospital right away. Would you be able to come now?
1: What? Oh no, really? Is she bleeding a lot? But I'm in the middle of a client meeting right now, so I don't think I can get there for at least another 2 hours.
0: Oh no, what about Soojin's dad?
1: My husband's away on a business trip overseas, so he's not even in Korea right now. Just a moment. I'll call my mom and ask her to go instead. Please tell me which hospital you'll be going to.

0: She needed 2 stitches. She was crying so much earlier. Plant solo parenting. Well, Kevin, which side would you pick?
1: No, because I like I said, like I related to this story.
0: Yeah.
1: I think in this case, I would choose A.
0: Mm.
1: Yeah, because I know how much like my parents would also like love like my child too. Mm-mm. So, and you know, it's like happy family time. You know,
0: yeah.
1: With like the grandchildren for my parents and yeah.
0: Okay.
1: Yeah. What about you?
0: Well, I would choose B because your parenting style and your parents' parenting style may be different. And I don't want that to clash and sort of become a fight, you know, later on.
1: I see.
0: Yeah. Mm-hmm. Well, you chose A, but I have a what if situation for you, okay?
1: Okay.
0: Pushing it to the extreme again. Now, your taste gets completely ignored, imagine. Your mom suddenly gives your child a super short, weird haircut and dresses them in some neon floral clothes, like a vest she bought from who knows where. And it's your child, but you can't even style them the way you want. Would you still leave your child with your parents?
1: Neon floral vest. Yeah, that sounds pretty cool.
0: Really?
1: That sounds super fashionable, actually.
0: Are you sure? But what about this weird haircut?
1: Weird haircut. What is it? What's the haircut?
0: Like, it bald here and there. And like, here, your child has become bald here and there. Would you be
1: randomly?
0: Is that stylish? They try to cut their hair alone.
1: My poor child. you know what? It's okay.
0: Really?
1: I mean, it's not okay. But it's okay because they're still like so young.
0: Okay, and their hair will grow back.
1: Yeah, it's not. You know, they don't. It's like they don't have like anyone they need to impress right now.
0: Oh, but they might feel sad. Okay.
1: Oh, if they feel sad, then
0: see.
1: I don't know what to say.
0: Not easy.
1: You know, I'll give my parents some fashion and styling tips. How about that?
0: Yeah, okay,
1: so that doesn't happen next time.
0: Give them some styling tips. Yeah. Okay.
1: But
0: all
1: you
0: right.
1: Said B, 100% solo bolo parenting. You're going full solo. Then, like, let's say, what if, okay?
0: Mm-hmm.
1: After work, you spend 2 hours every single day having to take care of your child and you know, clean up after them, you know, the diapers and everything. But you end up giving up company dinners and weekend plans. Like, you have no personal life. You think you can still like handle doing everything on your own, raising the child and having to sacrifice your personal life,
0: uh-huh.
1: You have work, you have all this going on.
0: You know what? I'll try to sort it out with my husband
1: mm-hmm.
0: as much as possible. And plus, I don't want to give that burden to my parents either. So, yeah, I'll still stick to my original answer. But it looks like a lot of our crunchers are leaning toward option A, just like you, Kevin. 82% chose option A, receive parents' help. And 18% said B, 100% solo parenting. Okay, so Emily Kevin's rage baiting what twin says, parents' help is nice because solo parenting can be stressful. My sister does solo parenting usually, but I know if we didn't help her when we could, she would go crazy. Okay, knowing from personal experience. And XP.Maria is saying, I helped my mom with my siblings. She can help me with my future kids too. Oh, nice one. Give and take it is. All right.
1: Yeah, I like what I'm reading. Yeah, it's like, I definitely relate.
0: Yeah, so, definitely. Yeah. And because you've been raised partly by your grandparent too, I'm sure the final question to wrap up today's debate, and this one is about the unconditional love of parents who are always there watching over us. Show it through our monitor, please. So when awkward conflicts come up in everyday life, A, send mom in to handle it. B, even if you're nervous, you face it yourself because you're an adult.

0: Alt. Which side do you lean on, Kevin?
1: Oh, man. I think I'm going to go with B.
0: Okay.
1: Yeah, I think it's like that. That mindset, you know, as awkward as it is or as like difficult as it is, you just gotta face it head on and you live and you learn.
0: Okay.
1: And hopefully it makes me a stronger person.
0: Okay. Whether
1: it
0: be
1: myself.
0: Okay. Okay.
1: Yeah. What about you, Chihi?
0: Well, I'll go with A. Send mom in to handle it because she could be a little more experienced, you know? And yeah,
1: you don't want to face it yourself.
0: Not really.
1: You scaredy cat.
0: I am. Meow, scaredy cat. But you chose B. That is Kevin, right? Mm-hmm. Well, I have a situation for you.
1: Okay.
0: Okay. So you go upstairs to complain about the noise that's been bothering you for days and days, and you can't fall asleep because of this noise, but the other person completely intimidates you, okay? And you end up apologizing instead. Now you have to suffer through the pounding nose every night, unable to fall asleep for who knows how long. Would you still try to handle it all by yourself, or would you go ask for help?
1: No one intimidates me.
0: No, but they did. Imagine they did.
1: But they did. Okay. Oh, no sleep?
0: You can't
1: fall
0: asleep.
1: This is too much. Why are you doing this to me? This is too extreme.
0: They're pounding every night. What?
1: Why? Why are they so angry?
0: Yeah.
1: Why can't they just...
0: Bump. Thumping.
1: Oh, I'll just do what you said. You gotta buy the earphones.
0: Oh, okay.
1: Yeah, I'm stealing Chihi's idea.
0: Okay, okay. Let's see if you find any.
1: Okay, okay.
0: Earbuds.
1: Sounds
0: okay.
1: Good. Yeah, I just gotta plug and go to sleep and everything's okay.
0: It's gonna save you.
1: Yeah. But okay, so you said send mom in to handle it.
0: Yeah.
1: Yeah, scaredy cat Chihi. Okay, but let's say, okay, what if, so your mom steps in.
0: Uh-huh.
1: It successfully gets you a refund for a secondhand purchase.
0: Okay.
1: It feels satisfying, but then someone leaves a review calling you a grown-up mama's child or a mama's girl.
0: Okay.
1: It stays there forever online.
0: Uh-huh.
1: It's like your digital footprint forever.
0: Okay.
1: You're okay with that?
0: Yeah.
1: nonchalant.
0: Yeah, I don't care what they leave. Yeah, I'll say, yeah, I'm a mama's
1: haters,
0: child.
1: Haters going hate.
0: Yeah.
1: Yeah, haters are my motivators.
0: Yeah.
1: Okay.
0: And like, I mean, these reviews, they wouldn't write my name, you know? That's like a violation of privacy. We're going legal here.
1: Mama's child, Chihi. Mama's girl, Chihi.
0: Is there any other situation?
1: What if?
0: Uh-huh.
1: What if your mom argues with the landlord?
0: Okay.
1: And wins. But after, the landlord starts treating you like a nobody. They they don't acknowledge your existence.
0: Okay.
1: Yeah, let's see, they just call your mom over things like everything, like garbage disposal, garbage disposal, or like any issues that come, and they just treat you like a child even though you're like a full adult.
0: Okay.
1: Yeah. Do you think you're okay with that? You know, you're you're not an adult anymore, basically.
0: Okay, they're treating me like a nobody and a child.
1: Yeah.
0: And everything's...
1: Belittling you.
0: Belittling me.
1: No respect.
0: Oh my gosh, I hate that feeling. But I can just avoid them, you know, for the time being. I'm not going to be staying at that house forever.
1: Okay.
0: I can put up with it.
1: Yeah?
0: Yeah.
1: Keep telling yourself that.
0: Yeah, keep gaslighting myself. Yeah.
1: Self-gaslighting at its finest.
0: Oh my gosh. Oh, this is pretty hard though. Yeah, I would, you know, eventually grow independent. But for the time being, I will just put up with it. You know, that's how you become stronger too.
1: By avoiding all your problems?
0: Yeah. No, like learning from watching an adult.
1: Observation.
0: Solvent. Yes, learning from observation, you know?
1: Mm. I'm more of a learn by doing type of person, so
0: okay.
1: Yeah.
0: And you can get yourself burned that way.
1: You know what? You gotta, what do they say? Battle scars.
0: Okay.
1: Yeah.
0: Okay, I'm the scaredy cat, and you're the warrior.
1: Yeah, your mom is cruel.
0: Well, you know what? It seems like our crunches are leaning toward option B. Even if you're nervous, you face it yourself. We have a lot more warriors, 79%, but we do have 21% who chose A as well, just like me.

0: Send in your mom to handle it. Yay! Who are you? Tell us. Let us know.
1: The Kevin Park besties. The Kevin Park army.
0: Could be.
1: Yes. I got the army behind me.
0: You do. You have a whole army behind you supporting you.
1: Yeah. Face it ourselves.
0: Face it yourselves. And I will eventually.
1: And get burned. And not gaslight ourselves.
0: Oh my gosh. Okay, I lose, Kevin.
1: Yeah, I win, huh?
0: All right. So I think many Korean adults, like in their 30s or even older, they still remain deeply connected with their family and their parents. But Kevin, how was today's discussion for you?
1: No, I think I definitely see why this may exist, and like, even though it's like not something I'm completely used to in Korea and like all the culture of like the kangaroo tribe.
0: Yeah.
1: I definitely see why it could make sense, especially if you aren't like financially independent yet or, you know, like things come up and like just like having someone you can rely on as like, especially like your parents who are like, you know, as much as like they nag you and like they can be annoying and just like invade all your privacy, they're still your parents, right? Like they know you the best and they want the best for you. So I can see why it makes sense. And like, depending on like your situation, why you could like keep living with them as an adult. Yeah. I'm still sticking by like independence. I think, you know, just like having to just face like life on your own, I think that's really valuable. And like, you learn like how to take care of yourself, hopefully. And just like equip yourself with all the tools you need.
0: Yeah.
1: And yeah. But yeah, what about you, Shihi?
0: No, I mean, like, there is a difference between cultures. The Korean culture is a lot more collectivistic and individualistic in the States. So there may be differences, but in the end, we all do have to be self-sufficient, self-sufficient and independent. And along the way, I guess we could receive support and help from our parents. But in the end, we do have to be able to stand alone, right? But appreciate all the help that you've received until then, whether it be through calling your mom to handle everything for the time being.
1: You can't stay a mama's girl forever, though.
0: Yeah, I will eventually become a warrior as well, like Kevin. All right, so as you listen to today's discussion between Kevin and I wonder what side you took on the most, and if there are any curious Korean cultures that you have, or something you found quite confusing and hard to understand, do send them in to our Culture Crunch email or our Instagram account, all right?
1: Please, please, please.
0: Yes, please, and we'll read them out for you. We'll wrap things up with our final song. Here's Funky Like Me. This is featuring Peak and Pitch by Ensign. Shall we say goodbye together, Kevin?
1: Let's do it.
0: Keep crunching.

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Guests have 3 duties to fulfill: clapping, cheering, and taking pictures. Step 4. Dining. Take off your jacket. This will be your seat from now on. Start with the not your everyday delicacies. Kobe chip. Yes. Osa. Yes. Chili shrimps. Definitely yes. Kimbap. Yeah. Only if you can't live without it. No need to pile up food. You have more than one opportunity. Did you survive the wedding? Wait. Did someone catch your eye? What are you waiting for? You're looking fine today.

0: held its first debate over the weekend.
1: The economy is expected to expand 2.5% this year.
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0: U.S. President Donald Trump says the ceasefire is on life support after he rejected Iran's latest proposal to end the war, and said the U.S. is ready to restart the suspended Project Freedom operation. Meanwhile, Iran warned that its armed forces are fully prepared to respond to any aggression. Defense chiefs of South Korea and the United States met in Washington and discussed major security issues, including alliance modernization. They reaffirmed the alliance and agreed to strengthen cooperation on the transfer of wartime operational control. The Blue House says it strongly condemns last week's attack on a South Korean cargo ship in the Strait of Hormuz, as authorities continue to investigate who was behind the attack, after confirming that an unidentified aircraft caused the fire aboard the vessel. Hello and thanks for joining us on Arirang News. U.S. President Donald Trump has some stern words for Iran, calling the ceasefire between the two countries unbelievably weak. He also described Iran's peace proposal as a piece of garbage and said he is ready to restart the suspended Project Freedom operation. Our Kim Bo-young tells us more.
1: U.S. President Donald Trump has described month-long ceasefire between the U.S. and Iran as being unbelievably weak and on massive life support. Trump made comments in response to questions from reporters in the Oval Office on Monday. He also referred to a peace proposal from Iran as totally unacceptable and a piece of garbage.
2: After reading the piece of garbage they sent us, I didn't even finish reading it. I said, I'm not going to waste my time reading it. I would say it's one of the weakest right now. It's on life support. They understand.
1: Underlining that Tehran cannot have a nuclear weapon, he claimed that Iran had agreed to hand over its highly enriched uranium to the United States, and that the U.S. was one of the only countries that could remove it, but later changed its position.
2: So we talked about it, and they said, you'll have to take it out because we don't have the capability of doing it. We were going to go with them, but they changed their mind because they didn't put it in the paper.
1: Earlier on the same day, the U.S. president told Fox News that he was considering resuming the suspended Project Freedom operation. The news outlet reported Trump as saying that guiding U.S. military ships in the Strait of Hormuz would be a small part of a larger military operation, though he had not made a final decision yet. In response to pressure from Trump, Iran said he had completed preparations for all possible countermeasures. Mohammad Bahar Ghalibaf, who led the Iranian delegation in the ceasefire negotiations, wrote on X on Monday night that Iran's armed forces are fully prepared to respond decisively to any aggression, and that Iran is fully prepared for every option, and that the response would be surprising. Kim Bo-kyung, Arirang News.
0: The Blue House has strongly condemned last week's attack on a South Korean container ship in the Strait of Hormuz, having confirmed that an unidentified aircraft was the cause of the recent fire on the container ship. Seoul is still learning about who is behind the attacks. Our Yoon Jung-min reports.
3: The day after a set of attacks was identified as the cause of the recent fire on a South Korean cargo ship stranded in Hormuz, National Security Advisor Lee Seong-nak sent out a strong condemnation.
4: Our government strongly condemns any attack on civilian ships, including HMM Namu, as it is not justifiable or acceptable.
3: The Korean government has confirmed that attacks by two unidentified aircraft were behind last week's fire on the cargo vessel. It is still learning about the details, including the source of the attack.
4: Given the pattern of the damage and the hemispherical-shaped area of penetration, the chances of a mine or torpedo attack appear to be low.
3: The chief advisor added that Seoul will take a further look into the origin of the launch, as well as the exact type and physical size of the objects. We added that Seoul will double its efforts to secure the safety of Korean sailors and vessels near the strait, and continue its efforts to join an international move to guarantee the safety of all vessels and freedom of navigation. A senior-level official at the top office noted that the authorities are not at the stage of specifying the origin of the attack, and appropriate levels of measures will be taken after the probe is concluded. When asked about any involvement by Iran, the official said it's in an unknown area. On U.S. President Donald Trump accusing Tehran of firing at the Korean ship soon after the incident, the senior Blue House official added that they have communicated with Washington, but it remains unclear on what grounds Trump has made such a statement. Yoon Jung-min, Arirang News.
0: A South Korean official will attend a virtual defense minister's meeting hosted by the United Kingdom and France on Tuesday to discuss restoring safe passage through the Strait of Hormuz. The meeting follows a series of talks that began with a France-hosted video conference of military chiefs in March. There's interest on what stance the South Korean government will take as the meeting comes after the HMM ship Namu was reported to have been struck by an unidentified airborne object. The defense ministry said that it'll carefully review realistic ways to contribute in consultation with relevant government ministries. South Korea and the United States are stepping up coordination on major alliance and security issues, including the transfer of wartime operational control and growing tensions in the Strait of Hormuz. Defense Minister An Kyu-baek met U.S. Defense Secretary Pete Hegseth in Washington on Monday, where the two sides also discussed alliance modernization and regional security cooperation. Our Lee Seung-jae has more.
5: South Korean Defense Minister An Kyu-baek met U.S. Defense Secretary Pete Hegseth in Washington on Monday as the allies coordinated on major security issues, including wartime operational control transfer, alliance modernization, and tensions in the Strait of Hormuz. The Pentagon meeting marked the first defense ministers' talks between the two countries in more than 6 months. During opening remarks, Hegseth stressed the importance of allied unity and burden sharing, referencing the recent U.S. military operation against Iran.
6: The strength of our alliance is critical, and we look to our partners to stand shoulder to shoulder with us.
5: He also praised South Korea's pledge to increase defense spending and take on a larger role in defending the Korean Peninsula. An voiced support for the Trump administration's peace through strength policy and said Seoul is also boosting defense spending and military capabilities to strengthen South Korea-led defense on the peninsula.
7: In line with this, we are also making every effort to secure core national defense capabilities through measures such as increasing defense spending so that we can realize the defense of the Korean Peninsula led by us.
5: In a joint statement, both sides said that they discussed security on the Korean Peninsula and agreed to strengthen cooperation on key alliance issues, including the transfer of wartime operational control and alliance modernization. However, differences remain over the timeline for the transfer of wartime operational control. U.S. Forces Korea Commander General Xavier Brunson recently suggested early 2029 as a possible target date, while the Lee Jae-myung administration is reportedly aiming for completion before the end of its term in 2028. Other sensitive issues believed to have been discussed include cooperation on nuclear-powered submarines, North Korea-related intelligence sharing, and maritime security in the Strait of Hormuz following the attack on the South Korean cargo ship HMM Namu. Lee Seung-jae, Arirang News.

expansionary fiscal policy to prop up economic growth. Presiding over a cabinet meeting this morning, he urged officials to ensure that the stance is reflected in the growth strategy plan for the latter half of the year, as well as next year's budget planning. He said critics calling for government belt tightening were irresponsible and were turning a blind eye to people's hardships. He says South Korea's actual debt amounts to around 10% of its GDP, adding that its debt structure is sturdier than its global peers. Starting next week, South Korea will launch the second round of high oil price relief payments for the bottom 70% of income earners.

0: with support up to 250,000 Korean won, depending on region and eligibility. Our Cho Young-eun has the details.
1: The South Korean government will begin distributing a second round of high oil price relief payments starting May 18. The government moves to ease the financial burden caused by soaring fuel prices and rising living costs amid the Middle East crisis. The support program targets the bottom 70% of income earners, covering around 36 million people nationwide. Under the government's region-based support policy, eligible residents in the Seoul metropolitan area will receive 100,000 won, or about $68. Those living outside the capital region will receive 150,000 won, while residents in areas facing population decline may receive up to 200,000 won. Special support regions will receive the maximum payment of 250,000 won.
2: The impact of the Middle East war is affecting not only vulnerable groups, but also ordinary and middle-class households, requiring more proactive fiscal support. Accordingly, the government plans to provide a second round of high oil price relief funds to ease people's financial burdens and support economic recovery.
1: Eligibility will be determined based on health insurance premium records from March, as individuals with high-value assets or significant financial income will be excluded from the program. The application and payment period would run for about 7 weeks through July 3rd. Those who are eligible for the first round of payments but have not yet applied will also be able to do so during the same period. The high oil price relief funds will be limited to use within the local jurisdiction tied to each recipient's registered address. Recipients may choose to receive the payments through credit cards, debit cards, local gift certificates or prepaid cards, and use them at affiliated stores with annual sales of 3 billion won or less. As with the first round, the funds must be spent by August 31st, with any remaining balance to expire afterward. Restricted businesses include online shopping platforms, entertainment and gambling-related establishments, and cash-equivalent businesses in line with restrictions commonly applied to local gift certificate programs. Cho Young-eun, Arirang News.
0: U.S. President Donald Trump's delegation for this week's summit with Chinese President Xi Jinping is expected to include a number of top American technology and finance executives. According to the U.S. media Monday, citing White House officials, Tesla and SpaceX CEO Elon Musk, Apple CEO Tim Cook, and Boeing CEO Kelly Ortberg will accompany Trump during the visit to Beijing. Executives from Goldman Sachs, BlackRock, and Citigroup are also expected to join the delegation. The visit comes as several U.S. firms pursue major business opportunities in China. The White House says trade and investment issues will also be discussed during the summit. However, NVIDIA CEO Jensen Huang was not invited to join the delegation. The Pacific Asia Travel Association annual summit is taking place in the southern cities of Pohang and Gyeongju through Wednesday, bringing together tourism insiders for discussions on building a more resilient future for the industry. Our culture correspondent Park Geun-woo sat down with the association's CEO to discuss the future of Korean tourism.
3: Drawing nearly 19 million tourists to Korea last year was a clear positive signal for the country's tourism. An expert at the Pacific Asia Travel Association annual summit said that Korea needs to look beyond the numbers.
4: But then the question now that Korea need to ask themselves is that, are you just looking at numbers? It's about how do you manage the destination well. And I think if that's being done in a more cohesive way, I think Korea will be a very, very appealing destination.
3: Looking beyond K-pop and K-culture, Hamid pointed to other areas where Korea leads the way in order to attract more visitors, sustainability.
4: Korea is one of the destinations that do very well in a lot of areas of sustainability, including food waste management. That also teaches the visitors when they come to Korea to do the same. In the long run, I think Korean will gain more because I think you have a huge respect to nature and culture and preservation.
3: The CEO cited Jeju Island as a notable example of balancing tourism growth with sustainability, while addressing over-tourism, a challenge also faced by popular destinations like Barcelona.
4: they have actually come up with a real-time measurement on the hotspot area within the island. Destination needs to have those kind of mechanism, and I think Jeju has already been doing that, which is very successful. I think because they know that while they want the business from travel and tourism, but they also need to protect their tourism asset.
3: One of the key agenda topics at this year's PATA Summit is regional tourism, an issue Korea is also grappling with as it seeks to spread visitor demand beyond the capital region.
5: So this year's annual summit is being hosted in two cities across South Korea, Pohang and Gyeongju. Why were these two cities selected, and does it have any symbolic significance, especially in terms of the future of tourism within the Asia-Pacific region?
4: The APEC last year, which is I think a huge success and really put Gyeongju into the map. You also have Pohang, which has different attributes and attractions. We need to walk our talk to start exploring cities beyond the comfort zone.
3: And especially as this year marks the 75th anniversary of PATA, Hamid says Korea's continuous contribution and collaboration with the organization and its members will be key for both to create a more sustainable future in tourism. Park Geun-woo, Arirang News, Pohang.
6: This is The World Now, bringing you everything you need to know from around the globe. As U.S. pump prices hit their highest level since 2022, President Trump said on Monday he supports suspending the federal gasoline tax, quote, till it's appropriate. Suspending the 18-cent per gallon federal tax requires an act of Congress. The tax currently generates around $2.5 billion a month in road funding. Lawmakers from both sides have pushed for the tax to be suspended. Energy analysts said the move is unlikely to have much impact, warning that as long as the Strait of Hormuz remains closed, consumers will barely notice, as pump prices will keep climbing regardless of the tax cut. The final six passengers on the hantavirus-hit cruise ship have now disembarked. Spain's health minister declared the evacuation complete on Monday, and the MV Hondius is now heading from Tenerife to the Netherlands. A recommended 42-day quarantine for all passengers begins, but new hantavirus cases among the evacuated passengers are raising fresh concerns. A French passenger whose condition is deteriorating, one Spanish national and one American have all tested positive since leaving the ship. A second American is showing mild symptoms. In total, seven cases of the Andes strain of hantavirus have now been confirmed, with two further suspected cases. So far, three people in total have died. South African President Cyril Ramaphosa made a televised address on Monday where he refused to resign after a constitutional court ruling last week revived impeachment proceedings against him. This follows the Farmgate scandal in which thieves stole hundreds of thousands of dollars in foreign cash hidden inside a sofa on his private game farm. The scandal came to light in 2022. Ramaphosa said nothing in the court's ruling compels him to leave office and pledged to defend himself. His ruling ANC party called an emergency meeting for Tuesday to decide its next move. The U.S. state of Texas is suing Netflix. Texas Attorney General Ken Lee collecting user data, including children's viewing habits without consent, selling that data to advertisers and deliberately designing its platform to be addictive. Texas claims Netflix told consumers for years it did not collect or share user data, but was actually tracking and selling viewing habits to data brokers. The lawsuit also targets Netflix's autoplay feature, calling it a deliberate tool to keep users, including children, locked to their screens. Netflix said the lawsuit was without merit and said it complies with privacy laws everywhere it operates. Chu Ji-han, Arirang News.

Heavy spring rain has been sweeping across the southern regions today. The Jeollado provinces could see up to 70 millimeters of somewhat heavy rainfall, and the Chungcheongdo and

Jeju-do Island might see 10 to 50 millimeters of showers. The capital area might not see any rain today, but that rain will continue on and off through late this afternoon along with thunderstorms. The rain is also helping bring temperatures back closer to season norms in many regions today. Most parts will remain in the low 20s, making today feel far less intense than the recent stretch of early summer heat. Meanwhile, the capital area will be under sunnier skies with a warmer highs than yesterday, getting up to 23 degrees Celsius here in Seoul. Southern provinces will be cooler at 23 degrees in Gyeongju, Daejeon, and Gwangju this afternoon. The cooler break, however, will be short-lived. Sunny skies return and temperatures will climb rapidly once again. By Saturday, temperatures in Seoul could soar to 30 degrees Celsius, marking the hottest day of the year so far.

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1: Where you can explore spectacular landscapes and nature.
0: Savor the delights of traveling at every turn.
1: Where? Korea, of course.
0: There are some must-visit places in Korea. Ones that appear in every tour guidebook, Hangang River, Gyeongbokgung Palace from the Joseon Dynasty, and...
1: Yes, yes, these are essentials, but I want to go somewhere a little different. I don't have to follow the guidebook. For example, filming locations for K-pop music videos or K-dramas and movies.
0: Traveling is all about taking it slow. A long walk at your own pace or even zoning out somewhere quiet. Doesn't it sound relaxing?
1: You travel for the experience, trying something new in a foreign place, de-stressing and making lifetime memories, taking tons of pictures along the way.
0: 70% of the Korean territory is mountainous. Naturally, hiking is a very popular pastime in Korea. Not your kind of activity? Trust me, the view will make the effort worth it. Just catch your breath by the cold stream in the valley.
1: Korea is surrounded by the sea on three sides. From the beach, you can enjoy a wide open view as well as various water activities. But the riverside is great too. There's plenty to see and do.
0: If you're in Korea, you can't miss the night view full of dazzling lights.
1: Yes, even the same place can have a totally different vibe at night.
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1: How about traveling to all corners of Korea? 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
1: The enemy attacks savagely under the clangor of bugles and trumpets. The forward elements were completely surrounded, going through the first day and into the second. Again and again, the enemy threw waves of troops at the gallant defenders, but each time, the courageous, indomitable, and determined soldiers repulsed the fanatical attacks.
0: On April 24th, 2026, in Gapyeong, Gyeonggi-do Province, a commemorative ceremony was held to honor the sacrifice and dedication of Canadian veterans who fought in the Battle of Gapyeong. Fought during the Korean War in 1951, the Battle of Gapyeong marks its 75th anniversary this year. As we mark this anniversary, today, we uncover the hidden stories of the battle and the Canadian soldiers who fought here.

0: On June 25, 1950, the Korean War broke out with North Korea's invasion of South Korea.
1: 4 days and nights, nobody slept.
0: On June 27th, the United Nations Security Council adopted a resolution calling on member nations to provide military assistance to South Korea. And Canada was among the countries that deployed troops to South Korea at the time. But what led Canada to decide to send troops to support South Korea?
2: My name is Philippe Lafortune. I'm the current Canadian ambassador to the Republic of Korea. I think we need to put this question into context and where we are in 1950 at that point. This is right after a couple of years after the Second World War. And at that point, the Canadian military, their weight across the world is actually far greater than it is now in 2026. Canada is probably among the top five biggest military in the world right now in 1950. And Canadian, it was true then, and it's true now, always felt the call of duty to help and support countries, population that are like-minded, that share the same values. And that was the case in the 1950s. And so they joined the like-minded, they became the third biggest troop contributing country, sending state country to participate in the Korean War. Over 561 of them actually made the greatest sacrifice here during the Korean War, the Korean War itself.
0: During the Korean War, Canada deployed a total of 26,791 troops to Korea. This was the third largest contribution following the United States and the United Kingdom. Canada was also one of only four countries to deploy forces from all three branches, the Army, Navy, and Air Force. To learn more about the involvement of Canadian soldiers during the Korean War, our team met with an expert.
3: 합동군사대학교에서 교리 연구를 담당하고 있는 육군 중령 홍민혁입니다. 가평전투 이전에는 해군하고 공군부대 위주로 작전을 했습니다. 그래서 가장 대표적인 것은 호크 작전이라고 해서 미국 서부에 있는 맥코드 기지와 일본의 하네다 기지를 왕복하면서 장비와 물자를 수송했던 것이 호크 작전입니다. 그리고 구축함들을 보내서 해군 작전을 했었고
0: In July 1950, Canadian naval and air forces arrived in Korea. Then, in December 1950, Canadian army troops entered Korea for the first time.
2: And when it comes to infantry, we have three regiments. And so we have the 22nd Regiment, that would be the 22nd Regiment in English. That's the regiment mostly made of French Canadian, my own province itself. And then we have the RCR, the Royal Canadian Regiment. And then you have the PPCLI, the Prussian Patricia Canadian Light Infantry. It's a very, very famous, obviously, regiment as well. And PPCLI made a major contribution during the Korean War itself.
0: After arriving in Korea, Canadian soldiers fought in multiple battles throughout the Korean War in support of South Korea. And one of the most notable battles in which Canadian forces played a key role was the Battle of Gapyeong. As the ambassador mentioned earlier, the 2nd Battalion of the Princess Patricia's Canadian Light Infantry, together with British, Australian, and New Zealand forces, took part in the battle as part of the 27th British Commonwealth Brigade. Gapyeong is located about an hour and a half by car from Seoul. 75 years ago, a fierce battle took place here, in what now appears to be a place of peace.
3: 가평전투 이전의 전황은 어디가 주도권을 잡느냐, 지금 그 유엔군이냐, 중공군이냐 그런 상황이었습니다. 그래서 중공군이 5차 공세를 준비하고 있었던 것도 알고 있었고 그런 상황에서 굉장히 일촉즉발의 상황이라고 해야 될 것 같습니다. 그런 상황이었는데.
0: In the early stages of the Korean War, North Korean forces rapidly advanced south, capturing Seoul and pushing South Korean and UN forces back to the Nakdonggang River line. Following the success of the Incheon landing operation, South Korean and UN forces recaptured Seoul and began advancing north, turning the tide of the war. However, in October 1950, the Chinese forces entered the Korean War, intensifying the conflict once again. Then, in early 1951, following the fourth offensive by North Korean and Chinese forces, the front line began to stagnate near the 38th parallel. From this point, the war shifted from a war of movement to a war of attrition, with intense defensive battles taking place along the front. However, on April 22, 1951, North Korean and Chinese forces launched a large-scale offensive known as the Fifth Offensive, involving hundreds of thousands of troops. Their objective was to capture Seoul and defeat South Korean and UN forces.

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1: In this situation, the 27th British Commonwealth Brigade was deployed to the Gapyeong area. At the time, the brigade consisted of Canadian, British, and Australian forces, as well as New Zealand artillery units. On April 23, 1951, Chinese forces attempted to advance toward Gapyeong, marking the beginning of the Battle of Gapyeong. Gapyeong, a strategic gateway on the approach to Seoul, was a critical point that enemy forces had to break through and a defensive line that Commonwealth forces were determined to hold. However, defending this area was far from easy. At the time, around 10,000 enemy troops took part in the Battle of Gapyeong, while the Commonwealth forces numbered only about 2,000. The Canadian forces also had to face enemy troops that far outnumbered them.
2: And when we look at Gapyeong battles, that was about 700 members of PPCLI that at one point needed to stop an offensive operation by the Chinese military, where over 5,000 Chinese military were marching towards Seoul, and there was a dramatic requirement to stop those troops to advance and take over Seoul itself. And the burden of doing that fall into the PPCLI's member. And so with 700 members, they were able to not only engage those 5,000 Chinese soldier, but block their progression toward Seoul itself.
1: During the Battle of Gapyeong, an Australian battalion was positioned on Hill 504 on the right, while a Canadian battalion was positioned on Hill 677 on the left. Enemy forces first launched an attack on the Australian positions at Hill 504. Despite being heavily outnumbered, the Australian troops held the hill for over 24 hours, successfully halting the enemy's advance. As the Australian battalion carried out a tactical withdrawal to the rear for the treatment of the wounded and resupply, the focus of the battle shifted to Hill 677, held by Canadian forces. From around 10 p.m. on the 24th, Canadian forces were subjected to heavy, concentrated attacks by the enemy troops. Even so, they fought continuously through the night and into the early morning, doing everything they could to hold their ground. In certain sectors, enemy forces closed in to just a few meters, resulting in intense close quarters combat as the battle grew increasingly fierce. Amid this situation, the Canadian forces also made decisions that placed themselves at significant risk.
2: They made some of the most incredible and difficult military decisions that they can be for a commander. And more specifically, because they were about to be overrun by those Chinese military, they made the absolutely brave request that they receive and be targeted by the Allied artillery itself. And so you heard me correctly. Those Canadian soldiers asked the ally to bomb their position because they knew they were about to be overrun. And so that very, very brave military action blocked the Chinese advancement and was decisive in their ability to the PPCLI to block again during the Gapyeong battle itself.
0: 어떻게 보면 이 가평 전투가 중공군이 계속 공격을 해오는 그런 그 모멘텀, 기세를 꺾었다고 볼 수가 있습니다.

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1: In this way, the 27th Commonwealth Brigade, including Canadian forces, despite being heavily outnumbered, held its defensive line to the very end and successfully halted the advance of enemy forces. With this victory, Seoul was successfully defended, and South Korean and UN forces were able to secure a safe route for withdrawal. Having failed to achieve their objective, the North Korean and Chinese forces brought the first phase of the fifth offensive to an end after just 7 days. However, despite the historic victory, 10 Canadian soldiers were killed and 23 were wounded in the battle. The Battle of Gapyeong is regarded as one of the greatest achievements of the Commonwealth forces, with significant contributions from Canadian troops during the Korean War. In recognition of these achievements, the 2nd Battalion, Princess Patricia's Canadian Light Infantry, along with the 3rd Battalion, Royal Australian Regiment, and A Company of the U.S. 72nd Heavy Tank Battalion were awarded the U.S. Presidential Unit Citation by President Truman. In Gapyeong, a monument stands in honor of the Canadian forces who fought in the Korean War.

0: on April 24th, 2026, a commemorative ceremony honoring the Canadian Forces' participation in the Battle of Kapyong was held here. A special guest who traveled all the way from Canada also attended the ceremony. His name is Ronald John Foyle. About 73 years ago, he served in the Korean War as a member of the Royal Canadian Navy. Our team spoke with him and asked how he felt about returning to Korea.
1: It's just a wonderful, it's remarkable. I mean, it's outstanding coming back here. And I didn't realize how important it might be when I was, 17, 18 years old when I came over here, and didn't realize it later on in life how much it would mean. And coming back here and being honored by the people of Korea, it's just an outstanding experience that's very difficult, difficult to explain. And how much has it changed? To see what Korea has become now, I mean, it's just outstanding. There's a great camaraderie between Korea and Canada, always has been. Canada and Korea have a bond, and I'd really like to see that continue.
0: On the 75th anniversary of the Battle of Kapyong, other notable visitors also came to this place. They are active duty soldiers from the Princess Patricia's Canadian Light Infantry. On this occasion, they visited this site where the battle took place, traveling all the way from Canada to pay tribute.
2: Patricia's attention!
3: The Battle of Kapyong is deeply ingrained into the fabric of our battalion. It is part of who we are. It's something we teach about our soldiers. We remember those who fell here. It is the birthplace of our battalion, if you will.
4: It feels incredible, just the honor that it is to be here, the privilege that we have getting to be here, chosen out of so many soldiers to represent our country, and to feel the history here is just unbelievable.

0: With all of them gathered together, the commemorative ceremony began.
1: We stand here with deep gratitude and respect, mindful that the freedom we enjoy today were secured through the devotion and bravery of others. As we remember the past, let us also recommit ourselves to peace, to partnership, and to never forgetting the sacrifices made here. Canada will always remember Cap Young. Canada will always remember Korea. Lest we forget, n'oublions jamais.
0: Many people have gathered here to remember the Canadian soldiers who fought in the Battle of Cap Young. Their shared remembrance ensures that the Battle of Cap Young and the sacrifices of Canadian forces will be remembered for years to come. Although the ceremony had ended, the PPCLI soldiers did not leave Cap Young. Their next destination was the site where Canadian forces fought during the battle. About 15 minutes from the Canadian monument, a forest trail has been established at the site of the Battle of Cap Young, where Canadian forces fought. The trail stretches for about 1.6 kilometers around Hill 677, which Canadian forces defended 75 years ago. Our team also followed them toward the forest trail at the battle site. However, in the mountains, it was not easy to keep up with the pace of trained soldiers. In the end, we lost sight of them, but decided to continue following the trail to the end. The terrain was rougher and steeper than expected. It was hard to believe that such intense battles like the Battle of Cap Young had taken place in a place like this.
2: It's surreal what those soldiers went through just to get on the hill and then to repel the waves of Chinese attackers. We went up without any gear, no weapons, no equipment, and we had a tough time getting up that hill. I think it's a pretty powerful moment for our soldiers to realize what our forebears did and the legacy that they have now to carry on.
0: After a long climb along the mountain trail, we finally reached the end point. It is the highest point among the areas where Canadian forces fought and one of the sites where the fiercest battles took place. Here, we came across a pavilion known as Canada House. This was also built to honor the Canadian forces who took part in the Battle of Cap Young. From the end point, looking down below, we reflected on the Canadian troops who fought fierce battles here 75 years ago. The battlefield we had only imagined in our minds was completely different from what we saw with our own eyes. Standing here and taking in the sight firsthand made the actions of the soldiers who fought in the Korean War feel even more meaningful. Our team asked the soldiers who joined us here what they would like to say to the veterans who fought here 75 years ago.
3: I have profound respect for you. I can't really put it into words, the level of respect I have for you to have fought here in this terrain. Their efforts, their sacrifice is now part of who I am, and that's an incredible thing. And I'm just so grateful.
2: I'd say to the veterans who fought here or anywhere in Korea, thank you. What you did what you were able to accomplish. You protected freedom and democracy in one of our allies, in a fellow democratic country. I have a lot of respect for that. And I hope that myself as a soldier and all the soldiers here in the contingent can carry on that legacy.
0: Korean War and the Battle of Kapyong are over, but the memories of them remain here in Korea and in Kapyong. Many people say that remembering history is important. But why is that?
4: We need to learn from the lesson of the past. And one thing that's concerning me is my generation, the generation of my parents, and the generation of my children are lucky, we are all lucky enough to not have experienced at first hand the horrors of war. But the danger with that is that because we have not experienced it, we may question or forget those very, very important lessons that has been taught about never again. Let's not do war itself. And I think in the current context, it's even more important that our generation lead those important lessons. We need to find a way to not only pay tribute to those individuals, but pay tribute to the lesson that those wars have taught us. And that is something that is very important.
0: The story of the bond between Korea and Canada, forged through the Korean War and the Battle of Kapyong, is not over yet. And here is a photograph. In this photograph, taken after the Battle of Kapyong, a soldier is helping his wounded comrade. Who is he? And what hidden story does his life reveal? To be continued in the next episode.

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1: Truth, clarity, and impartiality. 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
2: We go beyond the headlines, offering depth, context, and perspective.
1: This isn't just news, it's our commitment. 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Arirang News.

drawing more fans from all over the world. Local consumer prices continue to hover at the 2% since rate in April. Training the robots to allow the visually impaired the chance to better indulge in cultural experiences. Like the number of hybrid cars are registered in South Korea has surpassed 2 million with this locally developed Yuri rocket.

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여러분 반갑습니다. I'm 권소화 and this is K-Culture Dive. Join us in taking a deep dive into the heart of Korean culture from K-Entertainment to AI News and the latest in K-Sports today. And with that, let's dive in. Joining us on today's show is Walter Lee on a

0: Tuesday for a change. Hello, Walter.
1: Hello, Soa, and hello to our K-Culture Dive viewers. I'm Walter Lee here on a Tuesday, filling in for the lovely Bella Kim, who's taking a nice rest. And I will be co-hosting alongside Soa with some exciting entertainment news as well.
0: All right, let's start off with that entertaining news, Walter. We're going to start off with some news on a Korean film at the Cannes Festival.
1: Indeed we are. So the 79th Cannes Film Festival officially opens on Tuesday the 12th. Around like this afternoon, local time in the French south coast city of Cannes.
0: Right. Now, and once again, Walter, we are seeing K-films getting attention at the global festival after being invited to both the competition and the non-competition sectors of the festival. So what a great achievement just being recognized in this way.
1: Indeed. So in particular, director Na Hong-jin's new film, Hope, has entered the main competition section, marking the first Korean film in 4 years to do so and raising expectations for a possible Palme d'Or win. Now, director Hong's Hope will have its world premiere on the 17th of May at the Grand Théâtre, Luminaire.
0: Lumière.
1: The mystery thriller tells the story of strange events that unfold after an unidentified being appears at Hupol Port near the Korean demilitarized zone. The film features and stars Hwang Jong-min and also Cho In-sung. But interestingly, director Park Chan-wook is serving as this year's competition jury president and is also being seen as a sign of Korea's cinema elevated global status. It is the first time a Korean has been appointed jury president for the Cannes Film Festival competition section.
0: Right. Like our film expert, Professor So Jae-yong mentioned before, it was about time that he gets to be in that role.
1: Yes.
0: But also fingers crossed to director Hong. And next up, Walter, it's director Na, that is. But let's go further to Cortes now, Walter.
1: Yes, indeed. So according to Hunter Chart, on Monday, Cortes have achieved massive global growth with their second mini album, Green Green, surpassing 2.31 million sales in just its first week. The figure represents more than a five-fold jump from the first week sales of their debut mini album called Color Outside the Lines, which recorded roughly 430,000 copies following its release in September of last year.
0: And they seem to be in good company selling so many records, right?
1: In very good company, so actually. The accomplishment stands as the second largest first week sales total among K-pop albums released this year, behind Arirang by BTS, which posted 4.17 million first week sales. Meanwhile, the album's main track, Red Red, climbed to number 93 on Spotify's Daily Top Songs Global Chart. The group's monthly Spotify listeners has also surged by over 40% during the past month, reaching around 10.3 million listeners as of Sunday.
0: And we're going to wrap up with another boy group that is taking the international scene by storm.
1: They are indeed, Soa. So boy group tours, or 24/7 with us, have reached a new milestone in its career, earning their first million selling album with the fifth mini album, No Tragedy, while also going straight to number one on Japan's Oricon Weekly album ranking. Now, according to domestic sales tracker Hunter Chart, the album surpassed 1 million copies sold within only 4 days of its release last month, and according to Oricon, on Tuesday, the album sold approximately 220,000 copies and topped the latest weekly album ranking. Now, No Tragedy has been recognized for broadening the musical identity of Tour's signature boyhood pop style. Now, Tours are also seeing major success on the music shows as well. For instance, here in Korea on Music Bank, they banged a trophy out on May 8th and also in Kigayo on May 10th. Now, the group are staying busy and will kick off the 2026 tour 24/7 for you in June in Seoul. Now, the group will also appear at the Summer Sonic 2026 in August, one of Japan's premier music festivals, as part of the worldwide tour featuring 15 performances across 8 cities.

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1: Please do so. And now, time to move on to more culture news with Arang, our AI anchor. Arang.
2: Thanks, Sua. Here's your AI guide to the latest cultural headlines from Korea. Let's begin with the Culture Ministry is launching a nationwide campaign to get people reading again. Through October, the country will host programs aimed at helping citizens build reading habits and discover their favorite neighborhood bookstores. A wide range of activities is also planned for children and secondary school students, including clue-solving missions and 5-minute book review sessions. The ministry says the initiative goes beyond traditional book clubs and lectures, encouraging readers to take part in more interactive experiences. Details on participating bookstores and programs are available on the official websites, readin.or.kr and bookshop.or.kr. A memorial rite and commemorative events will be held this Friday at King Sejong the Great's Royal Tomb in Yeju, Gyeonggi-do Province, marking the 629th anniversary of his birth. Organized by the Korea Heritage Service, the event honors King Sejong's achievements, including the creation of the Korean alphabet Hangul, and his contributions across politics, economics, society, and culture. The ceremony will feature traditional incense offerings, a performance of the royal court music Yeomin-nak, believed to have been composed by King Sejong, and the royal court dance Bongnae-ui, performed to pray for national peace and prosperity. King Sejong's royal tomb, Yeongneun, and the nearby tomb of King Hyojong will be open to the public free of charge on Friday. Launch its Hanok Night Out event next week in Bukchon and Seochon, neighborhoods known for their clusters of traditional Korean houses and traditional alleys. Now in its third year, the event will feature 16 public Hanok sites, including the Bukchon Cultural Center. From May 22nd to 31st, the traditional homes will open at night for exhibitions, music performances, and hands-on programs, while also offering guided tours highlighting the area's history and culture. Some programs require a reservation, with more information available on the Seoul Hanok Portal website and the Bukchon Cultural Center's Instagram page. That's all from me. Turning now to a quick look at more K-culture stories making headlines today,

0: Here on K-Culture Dive, we've been covering the latest K-horror hits on the big and small screens. And that includes the global buzz surrounding Netflix's Korean hit series, If Wishes Could Kill, or 기리고 in Korean, which hasn't slowed down since its release. And one of the standout factors behind its success is the cast, largely made up of rising stars. Our culture correspondent Park Geon-woo spoke with one of the lead actors.
1: A wish granted, but at the cost of your life. That's the chilling premise behind Netflix's latest Korean horror hit, 기리고, or If Wishes Could Kill, which climbed to the top of the platform's global non-English TV chart the second week after release.
2: 우선 기리고가 지금 넷플릭스 1위를 차지했는데요. 먼저 너무 축하드리고요. 1위를 딱 처음 하셨을 때 어떤 기분이셨나요?
3: When I woke up, my phone was flooded with congratulatory messages. I felt incredibly happy and thought to myself, wow, so this is what this kind of feeling is like.
1: One of the standout factors behind the series' success is its cast, which is largely made up of rising actors, including Hyun Woo-seok. Hard work behind the scenes became one of the driving forces behind the show's popularity.
3: Since this was such a major production, I initially felt huge pressure, but was able to overcome it thanks to the support of my fellow actors and the staff. I even arrived early on set to study coding with my teacher, which helped make my performance more convincing.
1: One critic said the appeal of new faces may have resonated even more strongly because the series was released on a streaming platform.
4: The new faces helped maintain viewer immersion, while the strong storytelling kept audiences engaged. Unlike theaters, streaming series rely less on star power and more on the quality of the story and acting.
1: Insiders also say the uniquely Korean horror elements have resonated with global audiences.
3: Factors like shamans gave the series its own distinct identity, and I think that became one of its biggest strengths. Of course, horror is about fear and jump scares, but beyond that, viewers also connected with the characters.

0: relationships, and chemistry.
1: The series combines traditional Korean shamanism with modern digital devices to create fear in a very contemporary way. The idea of making wishes through a smartphone app in exchange for death feels both like a survival game and a modern take on exorcism, which appears to be resonating strongly with overseas viewers.
2: The critic added that the future of K-horror lies not only in jump scares, but in compelling storytelling and detailed world building. And judging by the global response so far, audiences around the world may already wish for what Korean horror has to offer next, even a season 2 for Kirigo. Park Geon-woo, Arirang News.
3: A bustling spring night in Seoul. It's the season of Yajang, where outdoor tables fill the streets. Under the cool night air, one dish shows up on every table like an unspoken ritual. The spicy, tangy kolbaengi muchim, or whelk salad. An ice-cold beer meets chewy whelks, an unbeatable pairing. But there's a curious rumor trailing this old favorite.
4: I heard only Koreans eat this.
3: So, is it true? To get to the bottom of it, we crossed the seas to the waters off the coast of the United Kingdom. We asked a local fisherman who's been catching whelks his whole life.
5: Whelks! Brits don't really eat them. We mostly use them as bait. But Koreans buy them up, so we're not complaining. Honestly, though, why are they so popular in Korea?
3: To him, it's puzzling. But in Korea, it's a full-on craving. Koreans devour 90% of the world's supply, snapping up what's largely overlooked elsewhere. So why the obsession? The story goes back to the 1970s in the printing house alleys of Ulcheon in Seoul. Back then, Ulcheon was the heart of paper in Korea, churning out nearly all the nation's supply. Amid the sting of ink and the relentless clatter of presses, workers labored day and night. And for them, whelks were the cheapest yet most satisfying bar snack. In an era when fresh seafood was a luxury, these canned whelks were the perfect ingredient. Tossed with heaps of scallions and garlic, the sweet and spicy kick washed away the fatigue of a long day. The presses have since fallen quiet, but the flavor lives on, evolving into a bolder, more refined staple that still resonates today. And it's easy to make, another reason it remains a beloved go-to bar snack. Prep the fresh veggies, then bring in the star. Whelks. Mix them with a fiery sweet and sour sauce and bouncy noodles, and you've got a humble classic that once soothed Korea's daily grind. Tonight, why not crack open a cold one and dig into some whelks?

0: It's time now for our regular K-Sports updates. And for that, we welcome back our sportscaster, Jason Lee, into the studio. Hello, Jason.
1: Hello. Good afternoon.
0: Good afternoon. Well, we just saw some food that goes well with watching some sports games, I would have to say.
1: Absolutely.
0: But Jason, let's do talk about what you have for us today. In fact, give us a taste of what you're going to cover today.
1: Well, as an appetizer, we can talk about the KBO because we're now a quarter of the way through the KBO season. So I'll give a few thoughts on how the season is going, along with their continued attendance records, by the way. Song Seung-moon is back up in the majors, and Kim Ah-sung shouldn't be far behind. Korea's national soccer team has scheduled two exhibition games just before the start of the World Cup next month, and I'll let you know who they'll face, as well as Lee Kang-in being in the Champions League final again. But will he get to play this time? I'll answer that question, among others.
0: All right, so let's start with the first issue that you mentioned, the KBO and their first quarter report.
1: Yeah, it's a quarter of the way through the season, and let me start by saying attendance records continue. Games are packed, and I don't see this slowing down at all. The KBO reached their 3 millionth fan for the season after 166 games last week. That milestone took 175 games last year, and they set a new attendance record of 12.3 million last year, remember. So right now, almost two out of three games are sold out across the league. You know, they have plans to build a new domed stadium in Chamsil by 2032. That's supposed to seat 30,000 fans. I think they may want to consider changing the plans to have it include at least 40,000 seats, or maybe 50.
0: Mm-hmm. Yes, maybe, because especially I feel like the weekend tickets are
1: really impossible to get.
0: Yes.
1: They need to have bigger stadiums.
2: Mm-hmm. Yeah, I couldn't agree with you more. And let's talk about on-field presence now. Who are the top teams so far of this quarter?
1: After the first quarter of the season, the KT Wiz are currently in first place, but only by a game and a half on the defending champion, LG Twins. Samsung is only a half game behind them. Thanks to their current seven-game winning streak, they have clearly been the hottest team as of late. And speaking of the Lions, I should mention that Choi Hyung-woo just became the KBO's all-time hits leader. And he did it by going 4-for-4 last Sunday. He actually sneaks past Son Ah-sup, who has 2,622 hits for his career. Now, Son is actually still active, but he's actually in the Futures League right now, as Doosan demoted him after a slow start to the season. So that'll be an interesting race to watch both of these guys. One more significant KBO development I should mention is that Moon Dong-ju, one of the league's top young pitchers. He was a Rookie of the Year just 3 years ago in 2023. He is considering season-ending shoulder surgery. Hanwha, they're getting different opinions on what they should do, as he's got significant damage to his labrum in his right pitching shoulder. So what they do, we'll have to wait and see. It's certainly going to be a very big blow to Hanwha, Korean baseball as well. He was supposed to pitch for Korea in the World Baseball Classic, but didn't because of an injury as well. So we've got to really hope that he gets back to full health.
0: Mm-hmm. And one more thing regarding the KBO, actually also involving an injury regarding Yoo Young-chan. So you mentioned earlier that Go Woo-seok, the former closer for the LG Twins, might be returning to the KBO because of Yoo's injury. So what's the latest?
1: Yeah, that was definitely a rumor at the time a couple of weeks ago. So what happened was the Twins general manager, Cham Young-suk, he flew over to the U.S. last week to meet personally with Go Woo-seok and probably plead with him to come back and take over your former role with the team. But Go has decided to stay in the States for now. And this comes down to timing and unfinished business for Ko. So he left the KBO 2.5 years ago and has yet to make his major league debut. And hey, he really wants to see this through. He struggled in his first two outings at AAA this year and was actually sent down to AA Erie by the Detroit Tigers. But At that level, he has dominated with just one run allowed on five hits and two walks in 13-plus innings with 22 strikeouts while converting both of his save opportunities. So he actually recently was promoted back to AAA, where he just had his best performance of the year, throwing three scoreless innings while allowing just one hit and one walk. So I kind of wonder if maybe going down to AA has maybe reignited his confidence, and perhaps he'll be able to keep that up at AAA and maybe get a promotion to the major leagues for the first time sometime later this year. Of course, that would be bad news for the LG Twins, though, because I'm sure they would like to sort of kind of see him struggle so that he might come back to Korea. But for Ko Suk-safe, we're certainly hoping for the best for him.
0: Of course.
2: Indeed. And speaking about the Major League Baseball, what's the latest there with the Koreans? Now, you mentioned earlier in your wrap-up, what you're going to say, that Song Sung-moon is actually back. Is he back with the Padres at the moment?
1: Yeah, so of course, he came up for just a two-game series in Mexico because they were allowed to expand the roster. So he played a couple of games. He only played as a pinch runner before being sent right back down to AAA after that series. But shortly after, Jake Cronenworth, who is basically a similar player to Song Sung-moon, he's a jack-of-all-trades, and he was placed on the injured list with a concussion. So Song Sung-moon was recalled, and this time he's actually been getting some significant playing time and had a great debut with a pair of hits, two runs, two RBI, along with a stolen base. We don't know when Jake Cronenworth is going to be back because concussions can be kind of fickle, but for the time being, Song Sung-moon is getting some playing time, and we'll hope that he sticks around.
2: Mm-hmm. Right. And Kim Ah-sung, now, is he coming any closer to his season debut as well?
1: Yeah, absolutely. You might recall that Kim Ah-sung slipped and hurt his finger in the winter in Korea. He's now on a rehab assignment and should probably debut sometime this week or maybe next week at the latest. He's hitting 286 right now, and of course, he's also very valuable for his defense at shortstop as well. As for the other Koreans in the bigs, Lee Jung-hoo recently had a pair of two-hit games, also had a hit this morning. His average is now at 268. Also a couple of home runs. No stolen bases just yet. And he also had a hit this morning. Of course, his team, the San Francisco Giants, are currently playing against Kim Hye-sung's LA Dodgers right now. And it's good to see that Lee Jung-hoo is back to hitting from the leadoff position with the Giants. So they're showing some renewed confidence in him. Meanwhile, I mentioned that Lee Jung-hoo is up against Kim Hye-sung right now in a series, and there's good news for Kim Hye-sung as well, because Mookie Betts, the LA Dodgers starting shortstop, he just returned this morning from an injury. So the big question was, would Kim Hye-sung stay with the Dodgers now that the guy that he was replacing for injury is back with the team? And the answer is yes. So it was actually Alex Freeland that got sent down to the minor leagues. Kim Hye-sung is sticking around. He's earned it as well. He's clearly played much better than Alex Freeland. And, you know, I thought Kim Hye-sung outplayed Freeland in the preseason and wasn't, and, you know, he was still sent down. So if they were to do that again this time, I would have kind of lost a little bit of faith in the Dodgers. But it's good to see that this time his merit has paid off.
0: Interesting stuff in the domestic and overseas baseball world. But now let's shift over to football. In just a month from now, the World Cup kicks off, and South Korea is going to play against the Czech Republic. But before that, there are a couple of friendly matches, right?
1: That's right. They were just announced this week. One of them just this morning, actually. Trinidad Tobago, as well as El Salvador, will be a couple of exhibition games for Korea on May the 30th and June 3rd, respectively. Those will be played in Utah in the U.S. So Hong Myung-bo is actually going to reveal his roster for the World Cup this Saturday. And then the team will travel to Salt Lake City to open their training camp before taking on Trinidad and Tobago and El Salvador as final tune-up games before their first game against the Czech Republic. That will be on the 11th. I have to say, I'm a little bit surprised that they didn't have a European team among the games that they scheduled. And, you know, I'm not in the negotiating room, so I don't know if they tried or what happened. But it would have been nice, I thought, if they were able to maybe take on a European team before meeting the Czech Republic for their first game to kind of get accustomed to that style of play rather than facing two Central American teams.
0: Right. I remember how you were saying it could be maybe the Netherlands or some other
1: team.
0: That
1: would have made sense. Mm-hmm.
0: Yeah. But okay.
2: And it would have been obviously a lot better build up for the World Cup for the Koreans because they do still have quite a tough group to be in. But, you know, if you're a professional football player and you're playing for your country, obviously the World Cup is the pinnacle. It's the one you want to win. But when you're playing for club, that's a different story. We're talking about Champions League now. And we're actually talking specifically about one team because it has one of ours, Ngain, in it. And, I mean, he just wrapped up Liga 1 or Liga 1. and they just won their title. And Ngain hasn't been too bad. He's had 10 appearances with PSG in the Champions League, probably off the bench. But can you tell us, do you think he might win for a second straight year?
1: I certainly hope so. And, you know, as you mentioned, he's been a great player, maybe not used as much as he'd like to be used. Of course, he just played part of the PSG team that won it all last year, but he wasn't even on the finals roster for that game and didn't play in last year's semis as well. It was deja vu all over again this time as well as Lee Gang-in watched from the bench as PSG defeated Bayern Munich when fellow Korean Kim Min-jae saw limited time action as a second half sub in the second game of their series. But, you know, the fact that Lee Gang-in and Kim Min-jae both haven't received significant playing time in their most important games as of late, it's kind of fueled renewed rumors of a possible summer transfer for both. If either or both have good showings at the World Cup, that might add some more teams into the rumor mill this offseason as well. So certainly it'd be great if Lee Gang-in were to be able to, you know, be a two-time Champions League winner. But at the same time, we'll see if he does get some playing time. It doesn't appear to be the track that it's on. But at the same time, it might fuel some more rumors for the offseason as well.
0: All right. Thank you very much, Jason, for all of those updates. Looking forward to next time.
1: Sounds good.
0: And thank you, Walter. As always, we're going to have you here tomorrow.
2: See you tomorrow.
0: Thanks for watching and your interest in everything K-culture. Please tune in again tomorrow, 2 p.m. Korea time. Keep diving.

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0: Bringing news just for you is Tuesday, May 12th here in Seoul. I'm Lee Jin, and this is News Generation. Joining us today is Hyer.
1: Great to be here today.
0: Good to have you. Hello, Cheska's with us.
3: Happy Tuesday, everyone.
0: Happy Tuesday. Yeah. And both are here to speak on behalf of people in their 20s and 30s. So we're now on the second day of the work week, and it seems like a great time to talk about one thing many office workers can probably relate to: difficult senior coworkers. So whether it's an overly strict senior, the micromanaging boss, or that one person who somehow makes every meeting uncomfortable, most of us have at least one unforgettable workplace character in mind. So today we're kicking things off by asking a question that might bring back a few stressful memories, but hopefully also a few laughs and moments that people can relate to. So Cheska, from your personal experience, what kind of senior worker stresses you out the most?
3: Your intro definitely brought me both laughter and bittersweet moments. It's an interesting question. Not so much stress me out, but definitely always stumps me, because I was educated in the Western world, when people constantly obsess about your age, because they try to put you in an age-appropriate box. For instance, if you're in your mid-20s, they say, oh, you should be doing this. Like, if you're a certain age, then you shouldn't be doing this. So they try to label you depending on the age, and it sort of confuses me a little bit, and I find it slightly crossing the boundary, because I have older relatives, so I know they say it with good intentions, but because we are in a work setting, I would like to be respected as a professional, not as someone, you know, with a certain age. And when that happens, it hurts me a little bit, because I feel like all the things that I've worked hard for and the respect that I'm giving the other person is not being reciprocated. So what I try to do is I use 존댓말, which is a formal language, to both the seniors and the juniors, so that there's sort of no difference in age. Yeah,
0: I think that's a really neat way to do things, because I feel like when sometimes someone asks your age, it kind of changes the way they act towards you.
3: Exactly, like your dynamic changes.
0: Exactly.
3: And sometimes I wonder if I'm not being treated as an equal.
0: Yeah, right, very fair. So what about you, Hyer?
1: Well, for me, I think I was quite lucky, because most of the seniors that I worked with have been great, but still, there's one person I still remember.
0: There's always that one person.
1: Yeah, there's one person I remember. She was just,
3: I love how he says there's one person.
1: Yes, it was only one person, yeah, luckily. She was just constantly very negative. So she used to sit right next to me and just sigh all the time. And as a new employee, you naturally become very aware of how your senior feels. So at first, I just kept wondering, did I do something wrong, or is she upset with me? But the thing is, she just did that all the time. So without even realizing it, she created this atmosphere where people around her, especially new employees, felt like that they had to constantly read her room. And over time, that kind of energy can really affect you too. So it was definitely not the easiest environment to be in for me.
0: Yeah, I mean, seniors do have really a big impact on the environment. And I also experienced seniors who constantly say that they're going to quit.
1: Oh, no.
0: And if you're like new to a company, you're like, did I make the right decision?
1: But they never quit, you know.
3: They're the ones that never quit.
1: That's true.
0: So it's interesting how someone doesn't have to say anything directly for their mood to affect the entire team. Especially for new employees, even a simple sigh can feel like a sign that something is wrong. And that's why we're going to talk more about this. But first, let's take a look at the screen. One of the biggest factors that can make or break life at work is, of course, the people. And among them, workplace seniors often have the strongest influence on how younger employees experience office life, from communication styles and company culture to stress levels and job satisfaction. Today on News Generation, we take a closer look at how young workers view office life differently from the older generations, what types of bosses and seniors they find the most difficult to deal with, and whether there's really a right answer when it comes to navigating complicated workplace relationships. Just as we saw in the video, workplace culture in Korea has changed quite a bit over the years, especially for the younger generations entering the workforce today. And that difference often shows up in how people view hierarchy, relationships, and even after-work gatherings. So how is the millennial and Gen Z office culture different from the older generations, Jessica?
3: So that given that Korea's sort of business and corporate culture started with a collectivism mindset, team bonding and team spirit was incredibly important, which meant that, you know, company dinners and retreats and time spent with colleagues after work were seen as extension of work, not separate from work. So basically, a lot of the older generation kind of considered this as part of the job. And if you weren't able to participate, it almost was considered you lacked social skills or you weren't respecting the seniors. So they had to follow a lot of these customs and cultures set by the seniors. And in fact, a lot of your, you know, it was unfair to people, let's say, who couldn't drink alcohol or who needed their own time to recharge their social battery because they had to use those times with their seniors and colleagues. So for our generation, it is very difficult to understand because as we know, our generation prioritize having our own time, our private time to recharge and rejuvenate. So I think those are some of the ways that the generations sort of kind of find it difficult to understand each other.
0: Right, and that really proves how workplace values have shifted from being company-centered to much more individual-centered. And that change is also reshaping expectations around socializing with coworkers and bosses outside of work. So why do then young workers tend to draw more clear boundaries for work than before?
1: Well, from what I see, I think one of the biggest characteristics of MJ generation is actually they really value their individuality. So we tend to clearly separate work from our personal lives. So for example, once the work hours are over, many people feel like their responsibilities end there as well. And there's also a growing idea that as long as you do your job well, then participating in after-work gatherings is optional, not something that you're obligated to do. And things like drinking culture as well are also becoming more of a personal choice. So I think the key point here is that people see these choices as something that should be respected. And also compared to the past, the idea of staying at one company for life has become much less common. So naturally, people place more importance on maintaining a clear boundary between their work and personal lives. And in response, companies are also adjusting by reducing things like company dinners or group events.
0: And it's quite interesting because many things that are once considered normal workplace or sometimes expected small talk are now often seen as uncomfortable or even intrusive. And generational differences seem especially noticeable in the way bosses communicate with younger employees. So what kind of bosses then make millennial and Gen Z workers uncomfortable these days?
3: And Susan, you said something very insightful, which is in the past, there were some things that were considered sort of almost like normal. And one of them is asking personal and private questions.
0: It's just age.
3: Relationship status, your family status. And back in the day,

0: our private life to be personal, it does feel intrusive at times. Generation find it very difficult to connect with our generation because they're used to connecting people this way. And also it is seen in Korean, we call it tong, which is kind of like a very emotional, social, supportive bond. And this is the only way they know how to build relationships. So I think the differences come from there as well.
1: I actually had like a real life experience where an older person, employee would say how he would ask them, where did you work before? Like, how long did you work there? Like, where did you live before? Where do you live now? And I was like, why do you ask those questions? And he told me, like, I don't know any other way to get to know this person and make them feel comfortable. So it's kind of interesting how
0: they
1: shift.
0: And when they find commonalities, they try to use that as a way to get to know
1: you. To get even closer. So it is a cultural shift. So are there any other type of bosses that make things a bit awkward for you?
2: Well, first, I think I really agree with what Jessica just mentioned about those personal boundaries. And building on that, I think one type of question that feels uncomfortable is when it's too personal or not related to work. So for example, some people ask things like, how old do I look? Or do you think I'm handsome or pretty? And honestly, you know what? Those questions are really can be pretty difficult to answer. It's very,
0: very
2: difficult, right? Because in Korea, we actually have a slang word for this. It's called 답정너. 답은 정해져 있고 넌 대답만 하면 돼. It basically means the answer is already decided and you just have to say it. So you might have your own honest opinion, but just keep that to yourself and just tell them what they want to hear from you. So for me, whenever I get questions like that, I honestly don't know how I'm supposed to respond. And at the same time, I also wonder why those questions are even being asked in a workplace setting in the first place.
0: That's true.
1: Right. So I think what makes these situations so awkward is that younger employees often feel pressure to act positively no matter what. And speaking of uncomfortable workplace moments, let's put our panelists through a little workplace would you rather game.
0: So that's very stressful.
1: The first one is, would you rather have a superior who constantly asks about your relationships, like your dating status, or wants you to set up blind dates with them? Jessica, do you want to go
0: first?
1: Oh my
0: god, this one is tricky. Okay, so this one I would go with setting up the blind date. Because there's a way to avoid it. One, I can just say I'm a loner and I don't have any friends.
1: Okay, that's a good one. So you wouldn't actually
0: I would not go through because you don't want to mix personal life with business life.
1: Right.
0: And also when they constantly ask about my life, I can avoid it. So I would choose setting up blind
1: dates. That's a good answer. So what about you, Payu?
2: I think I would probably go with the senior who constantly asks about my relationships. What if I'm single? What if I've been single for years? It would interest me to someone nice someday, right? Of course, I'm talking about myself. But honestly, just setting up blind dates between friends feels a little bit stressful to me because if something goes wrong, somehow I feel responsible for that too.
1: That's very true. So I think there's a lot to explore here. So neither option sounds easy to survive for very long, but this next one might be even more exhausting in completely different ways. So the second one is, would you rather deal with a superior who demands after-work dinners or one who constantly asks if they look young and gets upset if you actually guess their age?
0: This one is so hard for me because, one, I can't drink. I don't drink. But I would still go with the dinner because I would be too emotionally stressed when the person when I'm trying to work and constantly kind of like what Hayu said, sits next to me and says, how do I look today? Like, you know, what do I? I don't think I can do that. I would just go for one dinner and say, I don't want to go again.
1: And sometimes if they constantly ask you, you can't just say, you can't just say the same compliment.
0: Exactly.
1: So think of new ones.
0: Exactly.
1: Fair enough. So what about you, Hayu?
2: Well, this is quite funny because actually soju is probably my favorite alcohol here in Korea.
0: You can take my question.
2: please. Actually, so someone said, let's go grab some drinks. Actually, I'm kind of excited and already thinking that, okay, this is how this is. How is this funny this night? You know what, right? So, but at the same time, I do have one personal rule. Soju is only fun when you drink it with good people. Yes, so honestly, I would probably rather deal with the senior who keeps asking if they look better. And this is actually reminding me of something that happened at work once as well. We are all extremely busy, but there was one senior kept looking in the mirror and checking her eyelashes instead of working hard. And I knew that I had something good to her, and I just could see that she got happy about it. You know what? It's quite easy to make someone happy. It's quite simple.
0: That's true.
2: Yeah, so that's after that, I just usually go along with that.
1: I mean, if you can't think of compliments, I think that's also a good option as well. So I think this is quite interesting how we're coming up with different situations here.
0: It's interesting for you, stressful for us.
1: So at this point, it almost feels like choosing between emotional exhaustion and social exhaustion, to be real. And our final scenario is all about oversharing.

0: versus over asking. So our last one, would you rather have a senior who never stops talking about themselves or constantly asks personal questions about you?
1: Oh my God. I think this is the hottest.
0: This is the hardest one, I think.
1: This is the hottest. I will go with someone who asks about me because I can defend my line. Mm-hmm. So I can just say my life is extremely boring and this is all I have to offer. But if the other person is constantly feeding me information, there's no way to block it because it's a senior. Mm-hmm. So I'll choose asking about my personal life.
0: I see. What about you, Hai?
2: Well, I think this time I'll probably choose the senior who never stops talking about themselves. Because if someone keeps asking about my personal life, then there may be things that I honestly don't want to answer, right?
0: Fair enough.
2: And that can get a little uncomfortable sometimes, of course. Yeah. So, but if they just keep talking about themselves, then honestly, I can just listen and just let it go in one ear and just out the other.
0: Right. I think if you don't mind, I think the bad thing about them asking you personal questions, like at one point you kind of cave.
1: Yeah.
2: Yes, right.
1: You have to give them something.
0: Right. So I feel like there were no great choices there, just different kinds of stress. And honestly, every option sounded emotionally exhausting in its own way. And I think many office workers watching probably related to at least one of those. And that's why we also wanted to hear directly from our viewers. So we ran a poll on the iDay News YouTube channel asking, what's the one thing you least want to hear from your boss? And here's what the results showed. So more than half of the respondents, 53%, said questions about their love life were the most awkward. That was followed by pointless small talk at 19%, questions about family at 18%, and awkward jokes at 10%. So the results suggest younger employees are far more uncomfortable discussing their romantic lines than making casual small talk. And that also reflects a broader shift towards stronger personal boundaries in the workplace, especially when it comes to topics many now consider too private to discuss with a boss. And to get a more in-depth perspective, we're going to talk to someone from a different country who has experienced the Korean workplace culture. And that conversation is coming up right after break, so don't go anywhere.
3: 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Click posts. And cast your vote in the poll. Make a new type of news with us.
0: Joining us today is Francesca, previously worked at Korean companies for around 6 years. Hello, Francesca. Thank you so much for connecting with us today.
4: Hello. Good morning, everyone.
0: Good morning. Hello. So how was working in Korea different from your home country in Italy?
4: In some ways, it was very different. In others, surprisingly similar. Italian workplaces are less rigid when it comes to hierarchy. I feel there is more freedom to speak up and share your thoughts with the higher ups than in Korea. But at the same time, similarly to Korea, Italian workplaces tend to be very family-like. There isn't much privacy. You are often expected to become friends, share meals, and talk about your daily life with your coworkers. So I think that can be good or bad, depending on the situation.
2: Mm-hmm. Thank you, Francesca. So my next question is, what Korean workplace culture was hardest to adjust to for you?
4: Sometimes I felt a bit restricted because during company meetings, nobody seemed to have the courage to speak up and share the true thoughts with the boss. Also, everyone will just nod and go along with what is said without even questioning it. Also, Korean workers are considered to be very hardworking, which is true. But I feel like sometimes people tend to waste a lot of time doing unnecessary tasks, like writing long reports or attending endless meetings that could have been just an email, a short email.
1: Francesca, I love how you said there were surprisingly a lot of similarities, because there is a saying that Italians and Koreans, personality-wise, do have similarities. So I love that you pointed that out. Yeah. So what was your favorite thing about Korean workplace then? I'm curious.
4: The laid-back office lifestyle. As you may know, Italians are known for their style. We usually dress for the occasion. And office jobs often require a semi-formal attire. So when I started working here, I was pleasantly surprised to learn that in many workplaces you can dress casually and even wear slippers to the office. It's so nice to be able to dress comfortably, especially since you spend most of your day in the workplace.
0: Yeah, I like how you mentioned that because I think when people think about the Korean workplace, they think of it's a very high-intensity environment. But with clothes, that is true. It's
1: Very true.
0: surprisingly very laid back, as you said. So yeah, thank you so much for joining us and sharing your experience with us today, Francesca.
4: You're welcome.
1: Thank you.
2: Thank you.
4: Yeah, goodbye.
0: So we just spoke with someone quite familiar with Korea's workplace culture about how office life here compares with other countries, as well as some of the challenges and positives of working at a Korean company. And while younger employees often talk about uncomfortable workplace experiences, the older generations also seem to have their own frustrations and confusion. So why do older workers struggle to connect with younger employees? Like from their end, what are they saying?
1: So I would just like to point out that sometimes it's not all ill intent, but I think there are two things at play, which is expectation and experience. So the first thing is experience, because as we discussed before, our older generation lived in a time where it was more collectivism mindset. So their experience of how their seniors told them or what they had to do is only based on the kind of relationship that they built by following the custom and the culture set by that time. And I think the second is the expectation, which is that, as I mentioned previously before, this is the only way they know how to connect and bond with their juniors and seniors. So when they try to repeat the same thing to get closer to someone and is rejected or seen as impolite and even intrusive, that can actually be quite confusing and even hurtful for seniors who really want to make the effort to get to know someone. So I think it's not so much always a negative position or ill intent, but a mismatched expectation and experiences from both parties.
0: You're right. And I think what you said points to kind of the communication, the growing communication gap between generations that we see in the workplace. And in many cases, what people think is a bit different, what one side sees as being caring can feel stressful to the other. So why can now a family-like workplace culture feel burdensome today?
2: Well, I think just one reason a family-like workplace culture is can be burdensome today is because nowadays younger generations, they tend to place much more importance on personal boundaries and separating work from private life. So even when older colleagues are simply trying to be caring or friendly, younger employees can sometimes feel pressured by this. And at the same time, I've also heard that many people from older generations feel communication has become more difficult these days because even small comments can sometimes be taken more seriously than intended. So some people genuinely wonder how they are supposed to connect with younger colleagues in today's workplace.
0: And that is quite interesting because both sides often have good intentions, but the expectations around workplace relationships have really changed so much. And that raises an important question about how different generations can work together more comfortably. So what's the key to better workplace relationships today, Jessica?
1: Yeah, I just want to reiterate that I think having a genuine interest in another person, especially at a workplace, I think is a wonderful thing because sometimes workplace can feel very inhuman and it's very difficult to connect with someone. So when a senior shows a genuine interest in another person, I think that is a great way to build community and support a relationship. But I think the real question is how you phrase the questions and your intent behind how you ask those questions. So are they really asking because they want to get to know me and respect me, or are they asking because they just want to peek into someone's life and find something to talk about? So I think it's the attitude and the intent that the party is coming with that is very, very important, and having the empathy to think from the other's perspective. How would they feel if I address this kind of question?
0: Right, that's really important. In the end, maintaining good relationships at work may come down to something quite simple. So what should people remember about workplace relationships, Hayeon?
2: Well, actually, I love this question a lot because I have thought about it before. And one thing I really want to mention about this is that both sides really need to make an effort first.
0: That is very true.
2: So for older generations, it's important to recognize that things have changed a lot these days, and the standards and expectations today are very different from the past. And also, as Jessica mentioned earlier, people simply do not spend as much time together at work as they used to. So very naturally, building relationships may take more time. And of course, at the same time, for MG generation, while it's important to value personal boundaries for them, I think it's also equally important to show respect toward the workplace and colleagues, because sometimes a very individual-focused mindset can come across as a bit too distant. So finding the right balance is really key here. In the end, I think it all comes down to mutual understanding and respect. Mm-hmm.
0: And whether we like it or not, workplace relationships can have a huge impact on how we feel about our jobs. While generational differences may lead to misunderstandings, many conflicts come from different expectations rather than truly bad intentions. In the end, a little more respect, empathy, and awareness can go a long way in making office life better for everyone. And that brings us to the end of today's episode of News Generation. But NewsGen will be back tomorrow at 10:30 in Korea time with more stories and discussions. Big thanks to Hyun.
2: Always my pleasure.
0: And also Cheska.
1: Pleasure's always mine. Thank you.
0: And to our viewers, thanks for watching. Hopefully this inspires seniors to ask less and junior staff to give them the benefit of the doubt. We are
1: News Generation.

0: 우리 딱 맞네. 물만 위로 올라와 있으면 돼.
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Workplace. Step 1. Lunchtime. The most important morning routine is to check today's menu. Food is essential for survival. Memorize today's menu. The highlight of office life. Lunchtime. Rice in the bottom left, soup in the bottom right. The top is for the sides. The sauce and the spoon go here. This is the basic layout, but it's a bit odd to switch rice and soup. When you're done, pour the leftovers into the soup bowl. It doesn't look that appetizing, so wait until others are done eating. Step 2. Neng, yep, nenep. These are the most used expressions at work. Choose the most appropriate form. Neng, nep, nenep. Remember that the formal neh can sound a bit stiff. Did you just say yes? Absolutely not acceptable. You want to find the right word for the right occasion. Step 3. Desteria. Desteria is the oasis in the desert. Show them your character. If you're not the diligent type, get a stooky plant. Work is tough. Laugh and the whole world laughs with you. Weep and you weep alone. Stay put, like the stooky that survives in the desert. Hang in there until the end. Of course, you can always quit. You matter more than anything else. Step 4. Survival kit. Every worker needs a survival kit. Survival kit level 1. This position gets the most exposure. Grab one when you need a sugar boost. Always keep a few treats you can offer your co-workers. Survival kit level 2. These are for hunger pangs before and after a meal. You'll need them when you take a coffee break with your office buddies. Survival kit level 3. Trash talking your boss with your soulmate. Did you survive in the workplace? Office romance? Be careful. Even the photocopier knows all the gossip.

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0: curious about Korea?
1: And especially K-food? How familiar are you with Korean food? The sea on three sides, a mountainous terrain, and four distinct seasons. Thanks to these conditions, Korean cuisine bursts with diverse and unique flavors.
0: Do you prefer sweet or spicy?
1: A meat lover or a seafood connoisseur?
0: Can't decide?
1: There's got to be something here that you like.
0: For Koreans, rice is foundational. It's a staple and the centerpiece to all meals in Korea. There's bibimbap, rice mixed with vegetables, gukbap, rice in hot soup, and kimbap is the demand around the world.
1: For me, it's noodles over rice. Korea has amazing noodle dishes. Chui ramyeon and cold naengmyeon to blow away the heat. A meat lover here, pork, beef, chicken. I like them all. Did you know that bulgogi is listed in the English dictionary? There's also the famous chimaek, chicken and beer, which is the best combo for a night out with friends.
0: Surrounded by the sea on three sides, Korea has a great selection of seafood. From raw fish to piping hot seafood soups. Ah, it's mouth-watering just talking about it. The two pillars of Korean condiments, gochujang and soy sauce.
1: Ooh, what do you prefer?
0: Gochujang. I like anything made with gochujang. In general, Koreans love spicy food.
1: I prefer the soy sauce base. There's something about the salty and sweet that hits the right spot. I think even those who are trying Korean food for the first time will really like it.
0: But that's not all.
1: We can't leave out the street food. If you're in Korea, it's a must try. They are both treats for your eyes and mouth.
0: How about it? Mouth-watering, right?
1: Korean food, you've got to try it. Discover a whole new world of flavors.
2: (그런 말 있잖아요. 눈물 날 정도로 행복하다는 그런 말. 그날의 온도와 나를 보던 사람들의 표정, 그리고 또 이 음식을 처음 먹었던 날. 저에겐 동시에 같은 설렘이었어요.

Greetings from South Korea. I am Arang, Arirang News AI anchor. Here is the news making headlines today. U.S. President Donald Trump has described a month-long ceasefire between the U.S. and Iran as being unbelievably weak and on massive life support. Trump made the comments in response to questions from reporters in the Oval Office on Monday. Earlier on the same day, the U.S. president told Fox News that he was considering resuming the suspended Project Freedom operation. In response to pressure from Trump, Iran said it had completed preparations for all possible countermeasures. Mohammad Bagher Ghalibaf, who led the Iranian delegation in the ceasefire negotiations, wrote on X on Monday night that Iran's armed forces are fully prepared to respond decisively to any aggression. A South Korean official will attend a virtual defense ministers meeting hosted by the United Kingdom and France on Tuesday to discuss restoring safe passage through the Strait of Hormuz. The meeting follows a series of talks that began with a France-hosted video conference of military chiefs in March. There is interest on what stance the South Korean government will take as the meeting comes after the HMM ship Namo was reported to have been struck by an unidentified airborne object. The defense ministry said that it will carefully review realistic ways to contribute in consultation with relevant government ministries. South Korean Defense Minister An Kyu-bek met U.S. Defense Secretary Pete Hegseth in Washington on Monday as the allies coordinated on major security issues including wartime operational control transfer, alliance modernization, and tensions in the Strait of Hormuz. The Pentagon meeting marked the first defense ministers' talks between the two countries in more than 6 months. During opening remarks, Hegseth stressed the importance of allied unity and burden sharing, referencing the recent U.S. military operation against Iran. He also praised South Korea's pledge to increase defense spending and take on a larger role in defending the Korean Peninsula. An voiced support for the Trump administration's peace through strength policy, and said Seoul is also boosting defense spending and military capabilities to strengthen South Korea-led defense on the peninsula. President Lee Jae-myung has called for expansionary fiscal policy to prop up economic growth. Presiding over a cabinet meeting on Tuesday, he urged officials to ensure that this stance is reflected in the growth strategy plan for the latter half of the year, as well as next year's budget planning. He said critics calling for government belt tightening were irresponsible and were turning a blind eye to people's hardships. Lee said South Korea's actual debt amounts to around 10% of its GDP, adding that its debt structure is sturdier than its global peers. South Korea's economy is maintaining recovery momentum propelled by robust semiconductor exports, though external uncertainties remain a concern. According to the Korea Development Institute's May Economic Trends Report, Korea is seeing a clear rebound in the tech sector alongside improving services. Exports surged 48% in April, driven by massive global demand for AI components. Domestically, equipment investment is showing solid growth, and retail sales are gradually recovering. However, the construction sector remains stuck in a prolonged slump. The state-run think tank also warned of persistent downside risks. The prolonged war in the Middle East has disrupted global crude oil shipments, pushing South Korea's consumer inflation up to 2.6% in April. That is all from me today. Thank you for watching.

time to set the facts straight. Get Korea right. K-culture is sweeping the globe. K-pop, K-drama, K-movie, K-food, and even K-beauty. Korean cultural content is gaining more and more fans worldwide. It's indeed the golden age of K-culture. But with this growing interest comes an increase in misinformation about Korea. There's so much inaccurate information out there. Even AI can sometimes get it wrong. So, we must set things straight and correct all the misinformation. So here's the plan. The Voluntary Agency Network of Korea, VANK, and Arirang TV present the Get Korea Right project. Our goal is to provide accurate information on important keywords that come to mind when we think of Korea. Blatant errors and false claims that distort history. It's time to set the record straight. Sharing the true history and culture of Korea while raising the national brand. Let's get started with Get Korea Right. Are you ready to join?

0: Are you curious about Korean cultural heritage?
1: If you are a fan of Korean culture and history, listen up. Korean cultural heritage is based on a 5,000-year history.
0: The whole country is like a massive museum because it possesses such diverse cultural properties. Let's not wait any longer and take a look.
1: First, for beginners, for those who are not familiar with Korea, let's start with the world-famous list.
0: You can see how Korea's beautiful traditional patterns and historical features have been preserved.
1: And don't forget to experience Korea's intangible cultural heritage. From Ganggangsulle to Taechum, there's just so many exciting cultural heritages to experience.
0: These are for intermediate-level tourists who have already visited Korea and its famous attractions. You might even be standing in a World Heritage Site right now.
1: How about searching for intangible cultural heritage that you can experience? 한소리, 제주 해녀 다이빙, 김장. Make some unforgettable memories while having fun.
0: Last but not least, the advanced level. It's the memory of the World Register. Korea possesses an extensive documentary heritage. Korea is serious about documentation and preservation.
1: A tour of Korean cultural heritage will become a legacy of your own.
0: Why not make your own Korean cultural heritage travel itinerary?
1: Isn't it fascinating?

0: Diplomats Archives, Hidden Stories. This is the 51st story.
1: The enemy attacks savagely under the clangor of bugles and trumpets. The forward elements were completely surrounded, going through the first day and into the second. Again and again, the enemy threw waves of troops at the gallant defenders, but each time, the courageous, indomitable, and determined soldiers repulsed the fanatical attacks. Ammunition
0: on April 24th, 2026, in Gapyeong, Gyeonggi-do Province, a commemorative ceremony was held to honor the sacrifice and dedication of Canadian veterans who fought in the Battle of Gapyeong. Fought during the Korean War in 1951, the Battle of Gapyeong marks its 75th anniversary this year. As we mark this anniversary, today we uncover the hidden stories of the battle and the Canadian soldiers who fought here.

0: On June 25, 1950, the Korean War broke out with North Korea's invasion of South Korea.
1: 4 days and nights, nobody slept.
0: On June 27th, the United Nations Security Council adopted a resolution calling on member nations to provide military assistance to South Korea. And Canada was among the countries that deployed troops to South Korea at the time. But what led Canada to decide to send troops to support South Korea?
2: My name is Philippe Lafortune. I'm the current Canadian ambassador to the Republic of Korea. I think we need to put this question into context and where we are in 1950 at that point. This is right after a couple of years after the Second World War. And at that point, the Canadian military, their weight across the world is actually far greater than it is now in 2026. Canada is probably among the top five biggest military in the world right now in 1950. And Canadian, it was true then, and it's true now, always felt the call of duty to help and support countries, population that are like-minded, that share the same values. And that was the case in the 1950s. And so they joined the like-minded, they became the third biggest troop contributing country, sending state country to participate in the Korean War. Over 561 of them actually made the greatest during the Korean War, the Korean War itself.
0: During the Korean War, Canada deployed a total of 26,791 troops to Korea. This was the third largest contribution following the United States and the United Kingdom. Canada was also one of only four countries to deploy forces from all three branches, the Army, Navy, and Air Force. To learn more about the involvement of Canadian soldiers during the Korean War, our team met with an expert.
3: 합동군사대학교에서 교리 연구를 담당하고 있는 육군 중령 홍민혁입니다. 가평연투 이전에는 해군하고 공군부대 위주로 작전을 했습니다. 그래서 가장 대표적인 것은 호크 작전이라고 해서 미국 서부에 있는 맥코드 기지와 일본의 하네다 기지를 왕복하면서 장비와 물자를 수송했던 것이 호크 작전입니다. 그리고 구축함들을 보내서 해군 작전을 했었고
0: In July 1950, Canadian Naval and Air Forces arrived in Korea. Then, in December 1950, Canadian Army troops entered Korea for the first time.
2: And when it comes to infantry, we have three regiments. And so we have the 22nd Regiment, that would be the 22nd Regiment in English. That's the regiment mostly made of French Canadian, my own province itself. And then we have the RCR, the Royal Canadian Regiment. And then you have the PPCLI, the Prussian Patricia Canadian Light Infantry. It's a very, very famous, obviously, regiment as well. And PPCLI made a major contribution during the Korean War itself.
0: After arriving in Korea, Canadian soldiers fought in multiple battles throughout the Korean War in support of South Korea. And one of the most notable battles in which Canadian forces played a key role was the Battle of Gapyeong. As the ambassador mentioned earlier, the 2nd Battalion of the Princess Patricia's Canadian Light Infantry, together with British, Australian, and New Zealand forces, took part in the battle as part of the 27th British Commonwealth Brigade. Gapyeong is located about an hour and a half by car from Seoul. 75 years ago, a fierce battle took place here, in what now appears to be a place of peace.
3: 가평 전투 이전의 전황은 어디가 주도권을 잡느냐, 지금 그 유엔군이냐, 중공군이냐 그런 상황이었습니다. 그래서 중공군이 5차 공세를 준비하고 있었던 것도 알고 있었고 그런 상황에서 그 굉장히 일촉즉발의 상황이라고 해야 될 것 같습니다. 그런 상황이었는데
0: early stages of the Korean War, North Korean forces rapidly advanced south, capturing Seoul and pushing South Korean and UN forces back to the Nakdonggang River line. Following the success of the Incheon landing operation, South Korean and UN forces recaptured Seoul and began advancing north, turning the tide of the war. However, in October 1950, the Chinese forces entered the Korean War, intensifying the conflict once again. Then, in early 1951, following the fourth offensive by North Korean and Chinese forces, the front line began to stagnate near the 38th parallel. From this point, the war shifted from a war of movement to a war of attrition, with intense defensive battles taking place along the front. However, on April 22, 1951, North Korean and Chinese forces launched a large-scale offensive known as the Fifth Offensive, involving hundreds of thousands of troops. Their objective was to capture Seoul and defeat South Korean and UN forces. During this phase, many South Korean and UN units came under heavy pressure, and the front line began to break down. Amid this situation, one of the areas where Chinese forces concentrated their offensive was Gapyeong.
3: 네, 가평 지역은 화천, 춘천, 가평을 거쳐서 서울로 들어가는 그 길목이기도 하고 그 유엔군이 좌우측으로 나눠서 동서로 나눠서 이렇게 그 방어를 하고 있었습니다. 좌측은 주로 미군이 담당이었고 우측은 주로 한국군이 담당이었는데 그 좌우측을 이렇게 방어하고 있는 그 부대가 만나는 지역입니다. 그러니까 거기가 그러니까 전투 지경선이라고 해서 이 두 부대들이 이렇게 연결되어 있는 그런 지역이 되겠습니다. 그러다 보니까 여기가 뚫리게 되면 좌측에 있는 부대와 우측에 있는 부대 간에 연결이 안 되는 상황이 발생을 할 수도 있습니다. 그래서 중국군 구병단은 아마 그런 것을 노리고 공격을 했을 거라고 보이고
0: In this situation, the 27th British Commonwealth Brigade was deployed to the Gapyeong area. At the time, the brigade consisted of Canadian, British, and Australian forces, as well as New Zealand artillery units. On April 23, 1951, Chinese forces attempted to advance toward Gapyeong, marking the beginning of the Battle of Gapyeong. Gapyeong, a strategic

0: And when we look at Capyeong battles, that was an offensive operation by the Chinese military. Chinese military were marching towards Seoul, and there was a dramatic requirement to stop those troops to advance and take over Seoul itself. And the burden of doing that fall into the PPC Allies member. And so with 700 members, they were able to not only engage those 5,000 Chinese soldiers, but block their progression toward Seoul itself.
1: During the Battle of Capyeong, an Australian battalion was positioned on Hill 504 on the right, while a Canadian battalion was positioned on Hill 677 on the left. Enemy forces first launched an attack on the Australian positions at Hill 504. Despite being heavily outnumbered, the Australian troops held the hill for over 24 hours, successfully. As the Australian battalion carried out a tactical withdrawal to the rear for the treatment of the wounded and resupply, the focus of the battle shifted to Hill 677, held by Canadian forces. From around 10 p.m. on the 24th, Canadian forces were subjected to heavy, concentrated attacks by the enemy troops. Even so, they fought continuously through the night and into the early morning, doing everything they could to hold their ground. In certain sectors, enemy forces closed in to just a few meters, resulting in intense close quarters combat as the battle grew increasingly fierce. Amid this situation, the Canadian forces also made decisions that placed themselves at significant risk.
0: They made some of the most incredible and difficult military decisions that they can be for a commander. And more specifically, because they were about to be overrun by those Chinese military, they made the absolutely brave request that they receive and be targeted by the Allied artillery itself. And so you heard me correctly. Those Canadian soldiers asked the Allies to bomb their position because they knew they were about to be overrun. And so that very, very brave military action blocked the Chinese advancement and was decisive in their ability to the PPCLI to block again during the Capyeong battle itself.
2: 어떻게 보면 이 가평 전투가 중공군이 계속 공격을 해오는 그런 그 모멘텀, 기세를 꺾었다고 볼 수가 있습니다. 그래서 한번 여기서 가평에서 막지를 못했으면 아마 서울도 물론이고 남쪽으로 계속 밀려 내려왔을 수도 있는데 가평에서 이 부대들이 잘 싸워졌기 때문에 공격의 모멘텀이 한번 꺾였다고 볼 수가 있는 겁니다. 그런 면에서 중요한 전투라고 볼 수가 있습니다.
1: In this way, the 27th Commonwealth Brigade, including Canadian forces, despite being heavily outnumbered, held its defensive line to the very end and successfully halted the advance of enemy forces. With this victory, Seoul was successfully defended, and South Korean and UN forces were able to secure a safe route for withdrawal. Having failed to achieve their objective, the North Korean and Chinese forces brought the first phase of the fifth offensive to an end after just 7 days. However, despite the historic victory, 10 Canadian soldiers were killed and 23 were wounded in the battle. The Battle of Capyeong is regarded as one of the greatest achievements of the Commonwealth forces, with significant contributions from Canadian troops during the Korean War. In recognition of these achievements, the 2nd Battalion, Princess Patricia's Canadian Light Infantry, along with the 3rd Battalion, Royal Australian Regiment, and A Company of the U.S. 72nd Heavy Tank Battalion were awarded the U.S. Presidential Unit Citation by President Truman.

0: on April 24th, 2026, a commemorative ceremony honoring the Canadian Forces' participation in the Battle of Kapyong was held here. A special guest who traveled all the way from Canada also attended the ceremony. His name is Ronald John Foyle. About 73 years ago, he served in the Korean War as a member of the Royal Canadian Navy. Our team spoke with him and asked how he felt about returning to Korea.
1: It's just a wonderful, it's remarkable. I mean, it's outstanding coming back here. And I didn't realize how important it might be when I was, 17, 18 years old when I came over here, and didn't realize it later on in life how much it would mean. And coming back here and being honored by the people of Korea, it's just an outstanding experience that's very difficult, difficult to explain. And how much has it changed? To see what Korea has become now, I mean, it's just outstanding. There's a great camaraderie between Korea and Canada, always has been. Canada and Korea have a bond, and I'd really like to see that continue.
0: On the 75th anniversary of the Battle of Kapyong, other notable visitors also came to this place. They are active duty soldiers from the Princess Patricia's Canadian Light Infantry. On this occasion, they visited this site where the battle took place, traveling all the way from Canada to pay tribute.
2: Patricia's attention!
3: The Battle of Kapyong is deeply ingrained into the fabric of our battalion. It is part of who we are. It's something we teach about our soldiers. We remember those who fell here. It is the birthplace of our battalion, if you will.
4: It feels incredible, just the honor that it is to be here, the privilege that we have getting to be here, chosen out of so many soldiers to represent our country, and to feel the history here is just unbelievable.
0: With all of them gathered together, the commemorative ceremony began.
5: We stand here with deep gratitude and respect, mindful that the freedom we enjoy today were secured through the devotion and bravery of others. As we remember the past, let us also recommit ourselves to peace, to partnership, and to never forgetting the sacrifices made here. Canada will always remember Kapyong. Canada will always remember Korea. Lest we forget, n'oublions jamais.
0: Many people have gathered here to remember the Canadian soldiers who fought in the Battle of Kapyong. Their shared remembrance ensures that the Battle of Kapyong and the sacrifices of Canadian forces will be remembered for years to come. Although the ceremony had ended, the PPCLI soldiers did not leave Kapyong. Their next destination was the site where Canadian forces fought during the battle. About 15 minutes from the Canadian monument, a forest trail has been established at the site of the Battle of Kapyong, where Canadian forces fought. The trail stretches for about 1.6 kilometers around Hill 677, which Canadian forces defended 75 years ago. Our team also followed them toward the forest trail at the battle site. However, in the mountains, it was not easy to keep up with the pace of trained soldiers. In the end, we lost sight of them, but decided to continue following the trail to the end. The terrain was rougher and steeper than expected. It was hard to believe that such intense battles like the Battle of Kapyong had taken place in a place like this.
6: It's surreal what those soldiers went through just to get on the hill and then to repel the waves of Chinese attackers. We went up without any gear, no weapons, no equipment, and we had a tough time getting up that hill. I think it's a pretty powerful moment for our soldiers to realize what our forebears did and the legacy that they have now to carry on.
0: After a long climb along the mountain trail, we finally reached the end point. It is the highest point among the areas where Canadian forces fought and one of the sites where the fiercest battles took place. Here, we came across a pavilion known as Canada House. This was also built to honor the Canadian forces who took part in the Battle of Kapyong. From the endpoint, looking down below, we reflected on the Canadian troops who fought fierce battles here 75 years ago. The battlefield we had only imagined in our minds was completely different from what we saw with our own eyes. Standing here and taking in the sight firsthand made the actions of the soldiers who fought in the Korean War feel even more meaningful. Our team asked the soldiers who joined us here what they would like to say to the veterans who fought here
3: I have profound respect for you. I can't really put it into words, the level of respect I have for you to have fought here in this terrain. Their efforts, their sacrifice is now part of who I am. And I'm just so grateful.
6: I'd say to the veterans who fought here or anywhere in Korea, thank you. What you did, what you were able to accomplish, you protected freedom and democracy in one of our allies in a fellow democratic country. I have a lot of respect for that. And I hope that myself as a soldier and all the soldiers here in the contingent can carry on that legacy.
0: The Korean War and the Battle of Kapyong are over, but the memories of them remain here in Korea and in Kapyong. Many people say that remembering history is important. But why is that?
7: We need to learn from the lesson of the past. And one thing that's concerning me is my generation, the generation of my parents, and the generation of my children are lucky, we are all lucky enough to not have experienced at first hand the horrors of war. But the danger with that is that because we have not experienced it, we may question or forget those very, very important lesson that has been taught about never again. Let's not do war itself. And I think in the current context, it's even more important that our generation lead those important lessons. We need to find a way to not only pay tribute to those individuals, but pay tribute to the lesson that those wars have taught us. And that is something that is very important.
0: The story of the bond between Korea and Canada, forged through the Korean War and the Battle of

Hapyong is not over yet. And here is a photograph. In this photograph, taken after the Battle of Hapyong, a soldier is helping his wounded comrade. Who is he? And what hidden story does his life reveal? To be continued in the next episode.

0: In our headlines on this Tuesday, May 12th, here in South Korea, U.S. President Donald Trump says the month-long ceasefire between Washington and Tehran is on, quote, massive life support, as he reaffirms his displeasure with Iran's response to his peace proposal, while Iran's top negotiator claims Tehran is prepared for all possible contingencies. Meanwhile, Defense Minister Andrew Beck and his U.S. counterpart Pete Hegseth meet in Washington, D.C. back on Monday to discuss alliance modernization and regional security cooperation. And while the South Korean economy shows signs of a semiconductor-led rebound, analysts at state-run think tanks warn external risk factors, including tensions in the Middle East, remain as tangible variables. U.S. President Donald Trump has reiterated his displeasure with Iran's response to his most recent peace proposal, while Tehran's top negotiator claims that Iran is prepared for all possible contingencies, including any act of U.S. aggression. Our Kim Bo-kyung has the latest.
1: U.S. President Donald Trump has described month-long ceasefire between the U.S. and Iran as being unbelievably weak and on massive life support. Trump made comments in response to questions from reporters in the Oval Office on Monday. He also referred to a peace proposal from Iran as totally unacceptable and a piece of garbage.
2: After reading the piece of garbage they sent us, I didn't even finish reading it. I said, I'm not going to waste my time reading it. I would say it's one of the weakest right now. It's on life support. They understand.
1: Underlining that Tehran cannot have a nuclear weapon, he claimed that Iran had agreed to hand over its highly enriched uranium to the United States, and that the U.S. was one of the only countries that could remove it, but later changed its position.
2: So we talked about it, and they said, you'll have to take it out because we don't have the capability of doing it. We were going to go with them, but they changed their mind because they didn't put it in the paper.
1: Earlier on the same day, the U.S. president told Fox News that he was considering resuming the suspended Project Freedom operation. The news outlet reported Trump as saying that guiding U.S. military ships in the Strait of Hormuz would be a small part of a larger military operation, though he had not made a final decision yet. In response to pressure from Trump, Iran said he had completed preparations for all possible countermeasures. Mohammad Bahar Ghalibaf, who led the Iranian delegation in the ceasefire negotiations, wrote on X on Monday night that Iran's armed forces are fully prepared to respond decisively to any aggression, and that Iran is fully prepared for every option, and that the response would be surprising. Kim Bo-kyung, Arirang News.
0: South Korea will attend a virtual defense ministers meeting hosted by the UK and France on this Tuesday, aimed at restoring freedom of navigation in the Strait of Hormuz. Now, Tuesday's meeting follows a series of similar sessions with a France-hosted video conference of military leaders back in March. There appears to be global interest with regard to South Korea's current stance, as this particular meeting follows the recent confirmation of an external strike on a cargo carrier operated by South Korea in the Strait of Hormuz. The defense ministry here has said that it will explore realistic options to contribute to the international initiative for freedom of navigation in the critical waterway. Meanwhile, debris resulting from the external strike on the cargo carrier operated by South Korea in the Strait of Hormuz will soon arrive here in Seoul for in-depth analysis. Speaking to Yonhap News Agency on this Tuesday, Foreign Minister Cho Hyun claimed relevant authorities, including defense ministry officials, will examine the recovered fragments of the HMM Namu. Initial investigation into the cause of the explosion and fire on the container ship confirmed a strike by two unidentified airborne objects. Now, Minister Cho refrained from speculation about the source of the strike, asserting that it has yet to be confirmed. In Washington, D.C., earlier on Monday, South Korea's top defense official and his U.S. counterpart reaffirmed their commitment to stability on the Korean Peninsula and more. Our Lee Seung-jae covers these latest security talks.
3: South Korean Defense Minister An Kyu-baek met U.S. Defense Secretary Pete Hegseth in Washington on Monday as the allies coordinated on major security issues, including wartime operational control transfer, alliance modernization, and tensions in the Strait of Hormuz. The Pentagon meeting marked the first defense ministers' talks between the two countries in more than 6 months. During opening remarks, Hegseth stressed the importance of allied unity and burden sharing, referencing the recent U.S. military operation against Iran.
4: The strength of our alliance is critical, and we look to our partners to stand shoulder to shoulder with us.
3: He also praised South Korea's pledge to increase defense spending and take on a larger role in defending the Korean Peninsula. An voiced support for the Trump administration's peace through strength policy and said Seoul is also boosting defense spending and military capabilities to strengthen South Korea-led defense on the peninsula.
5: In line with this, we are also making every effort to secure core national defense capabilities through measures such as increasing defense spending so that we can realize the defense of the Korean Peninsula led by us.
3: In a joint statement, both sides said that they discussed security on the Korean Peninsula and agreed to strengthen cooperation on key alliance issues, including the transfer of wartime operational control and alliance modernization. However, differences remain over the timeline for the transfer of wartime operational control. U.S. Forces Korea Commander General Xavier Brunson recently suggested early 2029 as a possible target date, while the Lee Jae-myung administration is reportedly aiming for completion before the end of its term in 2028. Other sensitive issues believed to have been discussed include cooperation on nuclear-powered submarines, North Korea-related intelligence sharing, and maritime security in the Strait of Hormuz following the attack on the South Korean cargo ship HMM Namu. Lee Seung-jae, Arirang News.

0: Exports have kept the South Korean economy relatively resilient, but analysts here believe external factors, including tensions in the Middle East, remain as tangible variables amid mounting energy costs. Our economics correspondent Kim Do-yeon explains.
1: The Korea Development Institute has upgraded its assessment of the Korean economy. In its May Economic Trends Report released Tuesday, the state-run think tank said the economy is showing a recovery trend, shifting its language from the gradual economic improvement it had used since last November. The recovery is driven by a massive increase in semiconductor exports and an improving service sector. All industry production rose 3.5% on-year in March. Exports surged 48% in April, led by a 173.5% jump in semiconductors amid a global AI boom. However, inflation remains a persistent risk. Consumer prices accelerated to 2.6% in April, fueled by a 21.9% spike in petroleum product prices stemming from Middle East tensions. The Korea Institute for International Economic Policy echoed these concerns in its updated 2026 Global Economic Outlook. While maintaining its global growth forecast at 3.0%, the institute characterized the current environment as one of overlapping shocks and a narrow path for recovery.
2: The shocks the global economy faces this year are no longer isolated incidents. Energy, trade, and fiscal pillars are operating in a chain structure, amplifying one another.
1: For Korea, the institute noted a stark dual structure. The nation's macroeconomic aggregates are buffered by the global AI and memory chip boom, yet its domestic demand and manufacturing base remain heavily exposed to surging energy import costs.
2: While semiconductor exports drive overall indicators, the government must closely monitor sectors heavily burdened by energy costs. We must scrutinize this asymmetry emerging between industries.
1: Experts advise that navigating this narrow path will require proactive monitoring of supply chain disruptions and highly targeted support for vulnerable sectors. Kim Do-yeon, Arirang News.
0: President Lee Jae-myung believes consumption will create momentum for growth. This belief was shared on this Tuesday as he urged for transition from saving to spending for economic strength. Our Blue House correspondent Yoon Jung-min reports.
3: Making more investments to prop up economic growth. That was what President Lee Jae-myung called for on Tuesday at the Cabinet/Emergency Economic Meeting as he assessed that the current conditions constitute an emergency that requires expansionary fiscal policy.
4: 절약이 미덕일 때가 있었습니다. 안 쓰고, 아끼고, 저축하고, 막 허리 뒤 졸라매고. 지금은 소비가 미덕인 시대입니다.
3: As he noted the economic impact of the consumption vouchers distributed last year, the president urged officials to ensure that active fiscal policy is reflected in the growth strategy plan for the latter half of the year, as well as next year's budget planning. He said critics calling for government belt tightening were irresponsible and were turning a blind eye to people's hardships.
4: 포퓰리즘적인 긴축 재정 논의 함정에 빠져서는 안 됩니다. 적극적 재정을 통해서 내수를 활성화하고 또 경제 성장률과 GDP 자체를 높이면 분모가 커져가지고 국가 부채 비율은 오히려 떨어집니다.
3: He said South Korea's net debt amounts to around 10% of its GDP, adding that its debt structure is sturdier than its global peers. He was referring to last month's IMF fiscal monitor. Economic challenges were prominent, such as addressing what the president called predatory financing, citing certain cases where low-income borrowers were being exploited by what are called bad banks.
5: All this as tensions in the Middle East show no clear sign of ending. South Korea continues its efforts to cushion the impact on the economy, while at the same time bracing for a renewed economic order after the war. Yoon Jung-min, Arirang News.
0: In other news now, we're counting down some 3 weeks to the local elections on June 3rd, and South Korea's main political parties have made public their campaign pledges. Our political correspondent An Sung-jin tells us what they are.
6: Regional development and housing stability. These are the two priorities that the ruling Democratic Party and main opposition People Power Party have unveiled as their election pledges for the June 3rd local elections. The DP announced balanced national development as its top campaign pledge, promising to strengthen local governments and reduce economic concentration in the capital area. Key proposals include completing their mega district initiative, which includes a 5 mega regions, 3 special autonomous provinces framework aimed at boosting region-led growth while expanding fiscal authority and autonomy for local governments. The party also outlined broader economic and social initiatives, including fostering advanced industries such as AI and biotechnology and supporting youth employment. Additional pledges include expanding childcare and easing household financial burdens caused by inflation and currency volatility. On the other hand, the PPP has made housing stability and economic deregulation its top election pledge to address the housing crisis. The party proposed expanding the so-called half-price Jeonse housing in Seoul and surrounding metropolitan areas, which entails offering long-term lease housing at roughly 50% of market rates, while providing broader tax benefits for renters. To increase housing supply, it promised to ease redevelopment and reconstruction regulations. The PPP further emphasized industrial growth, including incentives to encourage overseas Korean companies to relocate production back home, what it calls a Korean Inflation Reduction Act. Young adult-focused pledges include expanded rent support and extended tax cut for young workers employed at small and medium-sized enterprises. The competing pledges highlight a clear divide in priorities, and as both parties unveil ambitious policy agendas, voters are expected to weigh in on their pledges as campaigning intensifies in the coming weeks. An Song-jin, Arirang News.
0: Meanwhile, an annual media showcase opened its doors on this Tuesday here in Seoul, and the buzzword, as widely expected, is artificial intelligence to create compelling content. Our Cho Young-eun was there.
7: 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Jointly organized by Korea ENX and the Korea Broadcast Engineers and Technicians Association, this year's exhibition features more than 220 companies and around 1,000 booths from Korea and abroad. Organizers expect attendance to exceed last year's figure, with more than 40,000 visitors projected during the four-day event.
2: We see KOBA evolving in step with the growth of Korea's broadcasting industry. 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

0: industries, showcasing the latest technologies including 4K and 8K broadcasting systems, AI solutions, and digital content platforms. The event is sponsored by government agencies, including the Ministry of Science and ICT, along with major Korean broadcasters such as Arirang TV.
1: Arirang TV is showcasing practical AI technologies that can be used immediately in the field without requiring costly infrastructure. AI can control switchers through voice commands, while lightweight NDI-based IP technology enables seamless connections between headquarters and remote production sites.
0: KOBA 2026 aims to move beyond a conventional trade show by offering a more immersive, experience-oriented content platform.
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0: Having evolved alongside rapid technological shifts from the rise of one-person media to today's VFX, XR and OTT-driven landscape, KOBA has continued to grow into one of Korea's leading media industry platforms throughout the 2020s. The exhibition is attracting industry leaders as a place to showcase the latest broadcasting and media technologies and explore new global business opportunities. KOBA 2026 will continue through Friday. Cho Young-eun, Arirang News.
3: And this year's Cannes Film Festival kicks off later on this Tuesday for 11 days of red carpet screenings of much-anticipated productions, including that by South Korean director Na Hong-jin in the competition section. Our Cha Yoon-kyung has a preview.
4: The official Cannes Film Festival poster reveal is one of the most anticipated moments every year, setting the cultural and artistic tone. The official poster for the 79th edition was unveiled on Sunday morning local time, ahead of the festival starting on Tuesday local time. This year's pays tribute to Ridley Scott's iconic film, Thelma and Lewis, which originally premiered at Cannes in 1991. It captures the spirit of freedom and the unwavering friendship between two women. After failing to receive any official invitations to the festival last year, Korean cinema is back in the spotlight. Director Na Hong-jin has returned to the competition section for the first time in 10 years since his acclaimed film The Wailing. This marks the first time in 4 years that a Korean film has been nominated for the prestigious competition category following Park Chan-wook's Decision to Live. Adding to the momentum, Park, affectionately known as Ken Park, and the Best Director winner for Decision to Live 4 years ago, has been appointed as this year's jury president.
5: The jury consists of 9 people. There isn't a single political consciousness. It's like filmmakers.
4: Regarding his prestigious role, Park expressed his excitement, saying he was eagerly anticipating the experience of spending time watching films in the theater before joining fellow jury members in closed-door discussions about them. The Cannes Film Festival will continue to heat up the city of cinema for the next 12 days, concluding on the 23rd. Cha Yoon-kyung, Arirang News.
6: This is The World Now, bringing you everything you need to know from around the globe. As U.S. pump prices hit their highest level since 2022, President Trump said on Monday he supports suspending the federal gasoline tax, quote, till it's appropriate. Suspending the 18-cent per gallon federal tax requires an act of Congress. The tax currently generates around $2.5 billion a month in road funding. Lawmakers from both sides have pushed for the tax to be suspended. Energy analysts said the move is unlikely to have much impact, warning that as long as the Strait of Hormuz remains closed, consumers will barely notice, as pump prices will keep climbing regardless of the tax cut. The final 6 passengers on the Hanta virus-hit cruise ship have now disembarked. Spain's health minister declared the evacuation complete on Monday, and the MV Hondius is now heading from Tenerife to the Netherlands. A recommended 42-day quarantine for all passengers begins, but new hantavirus cases among the evacuated passengers are raising fresh concerns. A French passenger whose condition is deteriorating, one Spanish national and one American have all tested positive since leaving the ship. A second American is showing mild symptoms. In total, 7 cases of the Andes strain of hantavirus have now been confirmed, with 2 further suspected cases. So far, 3 people in total have died. South African President Cyril Ramaphosa made a televised address on Monday where he refused to resign after a constitutional court ruling last week revived impeachment proceedings against him. This follows the Farmgate scandal in which thieves stole hundreds of thousands of dollars in foreign cash hidden inside a sofa on his private game farm. The scandal came to light in 2022. Ramaphosa said nothing in the court's ruling compels him to leave office and pledged to defend himself. His ruling ANC party called an emergency meeting for Tuesday to decide its next move. The U.S. state of Texas is suing Netflix. Texas Attorney General Ken Paxton accused the streaming giant on Monday of secretly collecting user data, including children's viewing habits, without consent, selling that data to advertisers, and deliberately designing its platform to be addictive. Texas claims Netflix told consumers for years it did not collect or share user data, but was actually tracking and selling viewing habits to data brokers. The lawsuit also targets Netflix's autoplay feature, calling it a deliberate tool to keep users, including children, locked to their screens. Netflix said the lawsuit was without merit and said it complies with privacy laws everywhere it operates. Chu Jihan, Arirang News.

The rain that started yesterday will mostly clear by this afternoon, but parts of Gyeongsangnam-do province and Jeju Island could see showers lingering into the evening. Meanwhile, a dry weather advisory remains in effect for the eastern coastal areas of Gangwon-do province, so please be cautious of wildfire risks. As the rain moves out, an early spell of summer heat will build up. Seoul's daytime high will climb to 29 degrees Celsius on Thursday, and temperatures could reach up to 30 degrees over the weekend. There'll also be big day-to-night temperature swings, so please dress in layers. Tomorrow, clear skies will return. Seoul will start the day at 14 degrees Celsius, Chuncheon at 13 degrees, Busan at 15 degrees. Then by the afternoon, Seoul will get up to 25 degrees. Chuncheon, Daejeon, and Gwangju will all top out at 26 degrees. Looking ahead, about 5 millimeters of rain is expected over the mountainous areas of Gangwon-do province tomorrow. Now here's a look at the weather around the world.

Those are the headlines at this hour here in South Korea. Coming up next is our daily panel session, and today we touch upon a relatively light topic about K-cafes and more. Thank you for now.

0: Good evening and welcome to the 10 o'clock edition of Arirang News. Thanks for joining us on this special day, a day in which Arirang TV first goes on the air.
1: Arirang TV is Korea's first...

Korean cafes are making headlines for serving more than just a cup of coffee, while its capital city, Seoul, has been crowned best city for pedestrians worldwide.

0: Hello and welcome to Press Perspective for this Tuesday, May 12th here in Seoul. I'm In Sanhee. Coffee, city and Buddhism. These are the keywords of our discussion today. For more on this, I have independent journalist Kelly Kasulis-Cho here in the studio. Kelly, it's lovely to have you here.
1: Always excited to be here. Thanks.
0: I also have writer Colin Marshall with us. Colin, welcome back.
2: Thanks. I'm excited too.
0: Kelly, let's begin with a recent coverage by CNN under its series, and I didn't make this word, they made it, K-Everything. This time they covered K-Cafes. What was the story there?
1: Yeah, I thought that was funny that that's the name of the series. I remember when it was just K-pop and K-dramas, and then we would mock when K-beauty was coined and K-food. They're still trying to push that. I don't know if that one's caught on yet. But yeah, it was a really interesting article about, you know, kind of the unique cafe culture that exists in South Korea. And I would actually agree it's quite unique. While parts of Europe certainly have, you know, an amazing cafe and coffee scene, I think what makes Korea's cafe culture, you know, very Korea specific is that it really focuses more on the aesthetic or the theme more than the beverage itself, right? So a typical Korean cafe is usually quite beautiful. It might be centered around, like, say, a beach oasis theme, or, I mean, we have animal cafes here, right? So, like, sheep, there's a sheep cafe in Hongdae. It might be themed after a specific dessert, but it's more of an experience than it is about, oh, this place has a great roast or a great bean, although that kind of love for, like, a higher-end coffee is also kind of coming up right now in South Korea in the same way that craft beer did a couple of years ago. But yeah, I find it interesting. I think what a lot of people don't realize is that, you know, part of the reason why cafes are so important here is because people don't necessarily have a lot of third spaces in their life, meaning like somewhere outside of work in the home that they can socialize. While it's changing, a lot of Korean people usually don't invite friends over, you know, for dinner or drinks. They tend to go out. And certainly young people who live with their parents or grandparents, like, they're not gonna go on a date in their home, right? So a cafe is somewhere that's open late, where you can, you know, kind of buy a social venue, and you can have really beautiful atmosphere on top of it, and, you know, this kind of open space that is very different from your typical kind of small cylinder box Korean home.
0: Right. And Kelly, just to clarify, when you talked about animal cafes and you talked about a sheep cafe in Hongdae, we're talking about Baba Black Sheep, that kind of cafe.
1: Baba Black Sheep?
0: Yeah, because you talked about a sheep cafe.
1: Yeah, yes, yes, like the animal, the sheep. There's a cafe in Hongdae.
0: I've heard of dog cafes and cat cafes.
1: Oh, yeah, they have two live sheep that are kept in a pen, and you could pet them and stuff, and actually it doesn't smell bad in there. I've been there a couple times.
0: Okay.
1: They have meerkat cafes, wallaby cafe. I've seen them all.
0: Right, right. Colin, how do you explain the popularity of K-cafes?
2: Well, I've been to the same sheep cafe. They are, in fact, white sheep, but they do cycle them out periodically.
1: That's why I was confused.
2: Indeed. But I could approach this through the lens of my own experience as well, because Kelly hit a lot of the points I would make generally speaking. But when I first visited Korea, I think I was sold on living in Korea by no one element more than the cafes. Cafe culture maybe oversells it, but the way cafes are here and the sheer number of them as well. I mean, as a freelance writer for my adult life entirely, more or less, wherever I am, when I lived in the US or traveling in other parts of Asia or Europe, I am in a cafe nearly every day, writing or doing whatever, and just kind of a default action for me, find a cafe and go to it. And nowhere are they as comfortable or usable or convenient as they are in South Korea in general, and Seoul in particular. In Seoul, you're always near not just a cafe, but you're near several different chains, international and national. You're near a bunch of indie places as well, many of which express the personality of their owner very sort of fascinatingly, sometimes memorably. And, you know, unlike in the US, you're pretty much assured there's going to be Wi-Fi. You're assured that there's going to not be a limit on how long you can stay there for the most part, other than the most popular hot spots in the most popular neighborhoods at the most popular times. No one's going to hassle you out. They're never really full, other than the sort of boom time when the office workers flood in around 1 o'clock in the afternoon. And what's more, especially from the American perspective, but this is true for Europeans too, you can go there and leave your laptop or your phone or your camera, whatever it might be, the most expensive thing you own, and you can step out, go to the bathroom, or step out for 2 hours, and it'll still be there when you can get when you get back. You can rest assured of that, which is just not a quality you find in many societies, let alone in many cafes around the world. So there is an endless list of reasons why I think they could catch on. And for tourists, you know, many are Instagrammable. And this is true for tourists but and Koreans as well. Instagrammability is a huge factor, not just in Seoul, but in other cafes outside Seoul, suburban cafes that have also been getting attention in the foreign press, which was a surprise to me. A while ago, I was traveling with my wife and kids to a cafe out in Gyeonggi-do, in the province surrounding Seoul. And as soon as you cross the line from Seoul to Gyeonggi-do, the cafes get about 20 times larger, much more ornate and elaborate. And one of them was this ancient Greek theme, with complete with ruins rebuilt on the ground. And so I think they're competing to be attractions as well in a different way outside Seoul. But I think the cafe lover really has it all here. And for a while, the coffee lover, I think, had some complaints about the quality of what they could actually drink, but that's come a long way too. And so it's no surprise to see K being stamped onto cafes as well, dismaying as it might be for other reasons.
0: Right. Kelly, Korea's love for iced Americano, it's no secret. What more can you tell us about the coffee culture that's unique here in South Korea?
1: Well, I will say you invited the right person on the show today, because I often joke that my blood is made of iced Americanos. I'm a big fan. I drink probably far too many a day, although I'd like to think that I've tapered it back. But iced Americanos are basically one or two shots of espresso over very cold water and ice. It's a drink that is kind of, you know, getting picked up in American metropolitan cities. But as an American, when I first came here, the first time I had ever heard of an iced Americano was actually in South Korea. And it's derived from espresso beans, as I mentioned. So it's different than a brewed coffee. Even last month, I had some American friends visit Korea for the first time, and they really didn't like them. They said that it tastes like dirty water. It's a very subtle coffee flavor. It's quite watered down. Whereas now I can't drink coffee that's brewed or a drip coffee or a Dutch coffee because it's way too acidic and strong to me. I like the subtle iced Americano flavor. But you know, Koreans, it's such a part of life now that they often call it a-a. And you can even order an a-a, and most places will know what you're talking about. I think the reason why people get so into this topic is kind of like where I'm from, Boston. People drink it iced, whether it's winter or summer, it really doesn't matter. And this is something that is kind of ubiquitous in the Korean experience at this point, but that wasn't the case even 10 years ago. So while mixed coffee, meaning like powdery lattes, a Maxim Gold in a tube, instant coffee, was a part of South Korea for a very long time. I mean, when I first got here, maybe 12 years ago, I mean, cafes existed, they sold iced Americanos, but they were rather expensive, and it wasn't a part of like a Korean person's daily diet. It was something you order to take someone out on round two of a date, but maybe you had it, you know, once an occasion. And now, with the rise of mega coffee and compost coffee, iced Americanos are available for, instead of 8,000 won, 10 years, 2,000. So that's like $1.50 in terms of American money. And so what you're seeing now is these big queues of people getting their hit of caffeine before they go to the office. And, you know, the caffeine addiction has fully taken hold in the same way that Americans might say, like, Americans run on Dunkin', right? So it's been interesting to see that arc of a society literally getting hooked on a drink and on caffeine. I remember I brought a pound of ground coffee beans from the States when I was young for my emo, my aunt who lives here, and she brewed it completely wrong. It tasted like tea, and she brought it to her office in a big thermos to show everyone that she had like fancy American coffee, and it was her first time trying it. We're a far cry from that now. We're all addicted to a good shot or two of espresso.
0: Right, for sure. Colin, a popular scene, which Kelly alluded to earlier, it's that in downtown Seoul, of course, during lunchtime, is that of office workers with an iced Americano in their hand walking down the streets. Now, this brings me to our next topic, which I mentioned at the clip at the start of our talk. Seoul has reportedly been crowned the best city for pedestrians worldwide. Could you tell us a bit more about this humbling honor?
2: Yes, it may come as a surprise to Koreans themselves or to Seoulites themselves to some degree, because although this survey was conducted ostensibly among locals, that's what Timeout said, I do find that this this really is a subject on which foreign and local opinion divide sharply. And when Americans, for example, come to Seoul, you know, this is the most walkable city they could ever imagine.

0: places to go in Seoul, you tend not to be walking between them because they're just.
1: And so I find Seoul and Busan extremely walkable. I will say I have walked from like Sangsu Station area all the way to Gangnam, the majority of which I did along the Han. That was probably at least 20 kilometers. So you can get around, but right, it's not a small city. So Boston, you could maybe walk it in an hour, tip to tip. But you know, I think what's nice about Busan is that you get the ocean, you can get more urban areas if you want. If you get too tired, you can jump on any kind of public transportation. When you start getting to, say, Gangneung or some of these smaller cities that are quite popular and touristed, Sokcho, those kind of areas, I would say they're less walkable in that they don't have as many metro and like bus connections. So even though you might be able to physically walk without getting hit by a car, there's a limit to how far you're really willing to go because you won't have the option necessarily to jump on a mall bus, a village bus, if you know, your legs give out.
2: Right. Moving forward, Colin, I should have asked you this earlier. The CNN series on K-Everything that we mentioned at the start of our talk, it's led by acclaimed actor Daniel Dae-Kim, who asserts that understanding Korean culture may actually help to ease discrimination against Asians. What are your thoughts, I wonder?
0: It was an interesting point to see raised because I think Koreans specifically have quite a good image in the U.S. or in the West. I mean, better than ever. In a way, they went from not having much of an image at all or an unclear one to an almost uniformly positive one, again, specifically in the U.S. and mostly due to Korean popular culture, Korean food. Everything we can attach K to, I think, has been a boost to the Korean image. There is, of course, a line to be drawn between the sort of racial schema of Korea itself and of the United States of America, which is in some ways a much more complicated country in that sense, in that sort of socio-political sense. I believe it was highlighted in one article that this was the potential of the series to sort of remedy the anti-Asian prejudice that erupted during the pandemic was part of the goal here, or at least one of the positive effects that could come of this. And certainly there was the breakout of the virus in China, which that was seen to be causing prejudices at the very beginning. And then later on, a year or two into the pandemic, you had a very brief slogan, a slogan with a brief lifetime, Stop Asian Hate. And it arose from, especially in New York City, a few different violent crimes perpetrated against Asians and Asian Americans. But the slogan was retired when it was discovered that the perpetrators were also members of a racial minority and often poor, and mental health problems as well were involved. So this was not a case of a simple social prejudice, but something more complicated going on. So I think, you know, this series will certainly, I mean, the reputation of Korea is so high right now. You always think, could it get any higher? Whether that will transfer to Koreans, Korean Americans, or Asians in general, I mean, this is another complicated factor because oftentimes in America, Koreans, Japanese, Chinese, Thai, I mean, they all get lumped together. So how much the positive image of Koreans in Korea or Korea itself actually transfers to Asians as a whole en masse in the US, I think that's harder to say.
2: Right. Kelly, earlier this month, Korean monks, they reportedly held a Buddhist initiation for a humanoid robot. That particular story was covered by our colleague Rafael Rashid for The Guardian. For those of our viewers who may not have read that particular article, could you tell us a bit more about this initiation and the humanoid robot monk?
1: Yeah, of course. I mean, love Rafael. He's a fantastic journalist, and it was a very good article. I recommend people take a look. I personally see this as a bit of a PR stunt, and rolling out a widely commercially available robot to bring interest in virtually anything is a ploy that we've seen time and time again. With that said, I mean, I think what's really interesting about Rafael's story is that this is happening against kind of a greater context of Buddhism being on decline in South Korea, when it used to have much more of a presence. I mean, a lot of the historical buildings that tourists will visit here are very rooted in kind of Buddhist ideals and architectural styles and beliefs. But basically at Jogyesa Temple in Seoul, so near like Jonggak, Gwanghwamun area, they initiated Gabi, which is what they named this robot. This particular model of robot, you see a lot on TikTok and social media, particularly coming out of China. It kind of looks like a

0: Human. It's a true humanoid robot. It's got a really tiny head. You might know which one I'm talking about. So it looks like it's got really big hips and shoulders, and then like a really, really shrunken head. So they added, you know, more than 100 prayer beads, and they did a ceremony to initiate Gabi. But it's clear that this isn't trying to create interest and getting people to come to the temple and become introduced to Buddhist values again. In the article that Raphael wrote, he mentioned that 16% of South Koreans now identify as Buddhist, down from about 23% in 2005. And among people in their 20s, it's less than 8% at this point. And that, you know, last year the Jilge order ordained 99 monks, which is down from 200 a decade earlier. So I think there's a very real concern that, you know, this way of life is kind of approaching more extinction. I don't think it's quite that dramatic, but I'm skeptical about whether or not a flashy robot that, frankly, most of us have already seen in videos is going to sustain interest more than this kind of original blitz of news coverage. It reminds me of my old office building at the Washington Post that has like one of those Incheon Airport greeter robots, the ones without the arms and legs. And it's just basically a screen with a face. And maybe you can ask it for a map of the floor, but I mean, it's pretty useless, right? Or those restaurant robots that bring dirty plates between the kitchen and the tables, if the customer puts it on the tray, by the way. I just think, you know, there are probably better ways to get people interested in Buddhism, whether it be as a philosophy or a religion.
1: Right. And staying with that, Colin, I wonder, what have been some of your observations with regard to the public perception about Buddhism here in the country in recent years?
2: Yes, with Buddha's birthday coming up, I mean, I've been looking into the history of Buddhism here as well. And as Kelly alluded to, it has not been a religion on the grow in recent generations. I think the figure lately is 16% of the population are practicing Buddhists, which is low, certainly, compared to what it was in the Three Kingdoms period when it was the state religion. But that also does not capture the cachet of Buddhism. I think it has a certain cool among young Koreans, as well as people of other nationalities as well. It's of global religions, I think it has the widest appeal in a cultural sense. People are willing to sort of hear out Buddhism, are willing to pay visits to Buddhist sites of pilgrimage. Here in Korea, Buddhist temples are big for tourists. From all parts of the world, they come here and they not just visit Buddhist temples, they go and do a temple stay, where they eat temple cuisine, which is good for the vegetarians who come here, and there are more vegetarians among foreign tourists than among Koreans themselves, I suspect. But it is, yes, not a religion with many adherents. Actually, practicing Buddhists are hard to come by, ones who are really going through all the rites that you're supposed to go through, spending the time at the temple you're supposed to spend time at. Those are harder to come by, so you have a shrinking religion, although there are not many religions that are growing strong and fast in Korea. But at the same time, it's one with a cultural power which tells you that, well, it reflects an endurance Buddhism has shown in Korea before. Because, as I say, this was the state religion in the Three Kingdoms period. And then it was not quite stamped out, but driven out of official society during the 500 years of the Joseon dynasty. And so monks couldn't even enter Seoul, let alone run their temples here. And Buddhism was then pushed out to the mountains. Temples were only way out there. To practice Buddhism, you'd have to be outside Korean society to one degree or another, usually to a fairly large degree. And so during that time, Buddhism became associated with the mountains, with natural remoteness. That aesthetic and that way of life as well, and that sensibility is retained in Korean Buddhism today. It became characteristic of Buddhism in its Korean version, which has become very distinctive, and I think respected by Koreans as well. They see, rightly or wrongly, Buddhism, even if they don't practice it, as a kind of repository of the sort of real Korean values or the real Korean way of life or the way of seeing the world and nature. So, in short, I think that Buddhism can stay on as a repository of those values, but those are not necessarily values young people are primed to go right in for right away. It's something that monks have said when interviewed on this subject. It's, well, maybe young people aren't Buddhists now, maybe they're not practicing now or don't even care about Buddhism per se, but later on, later in life, maybe, you know, that can be the time they come around. And even if they don't become Buddhists, they can gain a greater appreciation for the religion, which leads to it having more weight in society or carrying more weight in society. It's possible, but for the moment, yes, I do think the robots, you know, they'll attract attention, certainly. I mean, but this is not the first stunt of this kind. I remember in Japan years ago, there was a Buddhist priest who turned into a sort of techno DJ, and he would give raves at a temple in an attempt, again, to draw young people to this Buddhist place. And Japanese Buddhism is having similar problems. If anything, it's has declined more than Korean Buddhism. So, you know, try anything. I think if any religion can become relevant in the world of the 2020s, Buddhism's probably the one. So good luck to them. Whether the robot can do it or not, I'm not sure. But Korea, as we've said here many times, Korea brings into practice technologies a little before they're fully useful. So I think Gabi, the robot monk, is sort of par for the course in that sense.
1: Gabi has a daunting task ahead of it then.
2: And
1: we'll wait and see then. All right, Colin, thank you so much for your time and your thoughts.
2: Thank you.
1: Kelly, thank you very much for your insights.
0: Thank you too.
1: Right, that is all the time we have for this edition of Press Perspective. Thank you for watching. Be sure to join us again same time tomorrow for more panel discussion.

0: The moment we wear it, our spirits lift. It helps us grow strong in body and in mind. As we wear it, we learn patience and respect. The belt system motivates students to strive harder and continue growing. This uniform shapes movement into grace and turns performance into something thrilling. Now, embraced around the world, Taekwondo shares our culture, philosophy, and values with pride and spirit. Though it may seem simple, this uniform holds your passion and your journey. It belongs to Taekwondo. Wear the extraordinary. Be with Taekwondo.
1: She drew in the

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My name is Jeong-sun Kim. I'm a professor of electrical and computer engineering at Duke University, and also in physics. Also co-founder of a quantum computing company called IonQ. Today we're going to talk about what you mean by practical quantum computing. Let's take that journey in it. And here I take a couple of very famous quotes from Richard Feynman, who is a Nobel laureate for discovering a good chunk of quantum physics. He mentioned something like this: I think I can safely say that nobody understands quantum mechanics. And then he also, this is actually pretty important, his view is that paradox is a conflict between reality and your feeling of what the reality ought to be. So in one sense, there is a reality. And then in the other sense, there is our thought or our understanding of the reality. When they collide, the reality is always right.

0: meaning we actually have to then upgrade our model to make sure that we capture that behavioral reality into our consciousness, and that is called science. I think a real scientist should always be questioning, what am I missing? Because that's where all new interesting discoveries are made. There are two rules in quantum physics. The two rules is when you throw a baseball, we think about it as like an object that traverses in space, and we think of it as a particle. You can track its position and momentum exactly over time, and that's the Newton way of looking at it. But no, quantum mechanics says, oh, baseball thrown, or me talking to you here, it's all waves, like these murky waves in the ocean where it propagates and distributed all over the place. If you have a wave, meaning if I drop a stone in a pond, very quiet pond, and then I create these ripples of waves, if I drop two of them, these ripples of waves will propagate, and then they'll actually start to like run into each other, but they will actually pass on. Meaning this wave has nothing to do with that wave, and then they can coexist in this medium at the same time.
1: Right.
0: Okay? Now that is the principle of superposition. Superposition means I can have one wave and another wave that can coexist in time. This atom is like a very small unit of matter, and it is formed with a nucleus and an electron going around it. And it turns out that by quantum theory, this electron can actually be in one of many, many states. So let's say we pick two. The electron is in either state zero or state one. We're gonna name the two states zero and one. What this means is this electron, if it's a particle, like a baseball, then it will have to be either in state zero or in state one. But if it's a wave, this particle can coexist in zero and one at the same time. And we write it down as a zero and one, it can actually coexist with two numbers, A and B. And those are numbers called complex numbers. It so turns out that's the way you have to be. And then, just like the classical laws of physics, we have a differential equation that tells you how this state will evolve over time. Okay? So in that sense, this is a differential equation. I mean, it's a complicated equation, but it actually tells you exactly. If you knew A and B at time zero, you know exactly how it's gonna evolve over time. So in that sense, it's not that different. But then comes this weird thing called rule number two. Rule number two is if this atom is isolated by itself, that nobody's looking at it and we have no idea what's going on, then this is true. Mm-hmm. But the minute we try to understand what it is and probe it, then this superposition collapses. Meaning, while this atom, this electron in this atomic state can be in zero and one at the same time and evolve accordingly, when you try to make a measurement, observation, you ask the question, are you in zero or are you in one? It will actually have to decide. And that decision is really a collapse. All of a sudden, it picks one or the other, and that process is not described by differential equations, and it's like throwing a dice.
1: So the two rules are completely different?
0: The two rules are completely different, completely uncorrelated, and there's no reason why. That's just the way it is. It actually does tell you the probability by which you can find a zero or one. Okay, there is a probability, and that probability is actually given by these numbers. Okay, so if this is one and that's zero, if A is one and B is zero, then you're always going to find this in zero, meaning you're gonna find this in zero with a probability of 100%, and the other one is not. But if A and B are exactly the same, then it's really 50-50. Okay, so this time evolution will tell you how it evolves, but when you observe it, it's gonna pick one. And the probability of which one it picks is given by this equation. That's the rule of quantum mechanics. All right, so what does that lead to in terms of its superpower? The first superpower is quantum superposition. As I said, the electron in this atom can be in state zero and in state one at the same time. So this means that I can be here, and I can be here at the same time, if you don't look, I think. Mm. Does that make sense?
1: I just don't understand how number zero and one exist at the same time.
0: Yeah.
1: Could you perhaps explain more simply, please?
0: I can give you some examples, maybe an analogy to help you think about it. Okay, so let me give you an example of this. Let's say I pick a coin, I flip a coin, and the coin is spinning in space. Okay, so while it's spinning, I don't know whether it's gonna land in heads or in tails.
1: Yeah.

0: So while it's spinning up there, while you have this like uncertainty going on, until I pin it down, I can say the possibility of this guy landing in heads and tails coexist.
1: Uh-huh.
0: When the coin is flipping up in the air, it can be in zero and one at the same time, and I don't want to pin it down. Now, but when it lands, when you observe, then it flips, it has to pick one. It cannot be in some ambiguous state by the time it falls onto the ground. It will have to be heads, it has to be tail. Mm-hmm. That's kind of what it is. So that's the analogy, right? So quantum state is we have a coin flipping in the space, in the air, and only when it lands, when we want to understand what's going on, then it will actually have to pick one. Uh-huh. So we're going to allow that ambiguous state or that multiple state being at the same time to be a reality of the universe. Uh-huh. This is strange, right? It's especially to the deterministic view. Our favorite physicist of the 20th century, Albert Einstein, didn't like this idea. It says God does not play dice. Is that a fact or is that his conviction?
2: His conviction.
0: It turned out that was his conviction. He just did not believe that nature should be probabilistic. Mm-hmm. That's the conflict and paradox. But the reality is that the nature is probabilistic. It does have the randomness built into the universe. Uh-huh. And therefore, universe is not deterministic. And that's good for us. I don't want to live in a world where all of my future is dictated for us.
1: True.
0: Right? Yeah. So it has some philosophical meaning too, but it so turns out that nature is that way. Let's move to the second superpower called quantum entanglement. Okay? We're thinking about two atoms. The electron in this guy can be in zero and one at the same time, and the electron in this one can be also in zero and one at the same time. Now, I can actually think about the superposition state. Okay? This is a superposition of both electrons being in zero and both electrons being in one. And it's a superposition of that. Mathematically, I can write it down, and because these two states where both electrons are in zero and both electrons are in one are allowed quantum states, I can write down a superposition like this. Okay? Now, this has a weird property that makes no sense. Meaning, let's say I have this state that's given to me, and then I can actually push this particle pretty far out, and I only look at this guy. I'm not going to even look at that one. And when I make a measurement, this is going to either collapse to head or tail. Let me make sure that this is a state where the two coins are all flipping at the same time. Uh-huh. Okay? But this only has the possibilities of both being in heads and both being in tails. So when I go and look at my first coin and let it drop, and if the first coin landed in heads, the second coin absolutely also lands in heads. But if it lands in tails, the second one also lands in tail. Okay? The observation is, if I prepare this entangled state, I flip the coin, they're all flipping, I don't know which way they're gonna land. But what I do know is when one of them lands in heads, the second one lands exactly in the same state. Somehow there's this magic link between these two atoms, that when one collapses into zero, then the other one also collapses into zero. Okay, now, that's really strange too. Okay? That's really strange. And sure enough, our favorite Albert Einstein called this spooky action at a distance. So Albert Einstein came up, as we know, with this theory of relativity, and his claim was that information, or you cannot communicate faster than the speed of light, and this seemed to violate it. Meaning I prepared this entangled state, I send one to the moon, second one I have it here, once I measure it, and if it comes in heads, I know immediately that this thing that is like way, way far out in outer space also collapsed in heads in time scale that's much shorter than the speed of light that can propagate. He said that doesn't make any sense, right? And so he called it a paradox. It's called that Einstein, Podolsky, and Rosen, these three people came together and wrote a paper in 1936. And it's called the EPR paradox, Einstein, Podolsky, and Rosen. Okay? It so turns out that when you dive into the details, this actually does not violate causality, meaning it does not mean that information can actually travel faster than speed of light, but this kind of what's called a non-local correlation, meaning these two things that are connected, and they're not local, because one can be in Earth and the other can be in Mars, and this correlation still exists. That is allowed by the laws of quantum physics. Oh. Okay? What this tells you, remember quantum physics has these superpowers that are fundamentally different than classical physics. What this means is that my colleague Bill Phillips, who was a Nobel laureate in 1997, emphasized that the difference between a quantum computer and a classical computer is much more different than a classical computer is from an abacus. His point is both of these use classical representation of information, meaning whether it's an abacus or computer chip, it can only represent one state at a time. Whereas quantum physics, we're using fundamentally different mechanism to actually do computation. So it can never be replaced by a classical computer, if it actually works. I give you a little bit of a background of why this is so timely. You all heard about Moore's Law. Have you heard about Moore's Law?
1: No, I haven't, to be honest.
0: Oh, you haven't heard about Moore's Law. Okay, every couple of years, your cell phone or your computers get so much better and faster. Almost like doubling every year.
1: For sure, yeah.
0: Yeah. That's called Moore's Law. It was actually declared by Gordon Moore, who was the founder of Intel in the 1970s. And he actually observed over the years that every 18 months, your computer gets twice as strong. What does that mean? It means that every 30 years, your computer gets 1 million times better, 1 million times more powerful.
1: Wow.
0: What this means is that your computers got more powerful and cheaper, more accessible, every single year. The computers that we have today, like even a single cell phone, is so much more powerful than the computer that powered humanity's first trip to the moon. By a factor of a million, what you carry in your pockets today. And that's only possible because of this Moore's Law and the technology trajectory. Now, the interesting thing is this exponential curve, which is, looks like a straight line here, is really slowing down. Right, you can see now we're starting to hit some limit. Because at some point, the size of a transistor will become the size of a single atom. And I don't think we know how to make computers with a smaller part of an atom. Not only that, this is again Richard Feynman, when you go down to these very, very small devices, your classical world doesn't work anymore. The laws of physics that we used to create these devices don't work anymore. Now we're in the realm of quantum mechanics, not like in the Ant-Man quantum mechanics. Or maybe. I think conceptually, very scientifically very different, but conceptually we're going to a very, very different regime where the laws of universe looks very different, where these two superpowers exist. And that means, that actually spells the end of Moore's Law. And that's, in one sense, very scary. But he had the foresight to see that this is not a risk, but this could be an entirely new opportunity for building new computers that work on different principles. And he speculated that would be much more powerful, although it would be extremely difficult to do that. 60 years now to his first prediction, we're actually building quantum computers today. Okay? So what does this quantum add to machine learning? From all of these studies, although they're simple, we learned a few things. First, we learned that, remember, we're trying to build this model in some mathematical space that captures the structure of the data, right? These features and how these features actually separate A from B. These are all structures that we have in the data. It turns out that when you think about building a large language model that can actually write essays for you, like ChatGPT and all these, that requires a huge model. They typically have models with tunable parameters that are counted in the hundreds of billions of parameters. And you need huge amounts of data to actually train it so that it can actually start to do predictable things. So when you have that much data, you can build an AI model that's pretty accurate. And that's why it took us 50 years since the first AI idea, which was awarded Nobel Prize last year for the Hopfield model in the 60s, to actually build it. We needed huge amounts of data. And the reason that we built it on language is, guess what? We spent the last 30 years digitizing every document we have. Not to build machine learning, but because we wanted libraries to go online. And then we started creating new content directly digitally, right? So now we have this massive amount, like billions and billions of documents of language that are generated in, and available in digital format. And that's the only reason we can actually train a machine learning model. But there are so many other examples where we don't have that kind of data. Now, it so turns out that what we're observing is you can make this very complicated structure in quantum space much more efficiently, meaning with much fewer parameters. What this means is there is a potential to build quantum machine learning models where you can train and start to like predict reasonably accurate things with a lot less data. This hallucination where ChatGPT will create, if the data is not sufficient, they would actually say things that doesn't make any sense. If you can make more efficient models with

0: less amount of data, you can actually capture the structure more efficiently. Then you can actually start to apply these machine learning and AI to application areas where we don't have that much data. And then I think that can open up new possibilities. Now, I'm not saying we know how to do it yet, but these are the possibilities that quantum computing can open up for you. All right. This is a picture that we took a few years ago, and each of these big boxes are quantum computers. Okay, so you know these quantum computers are pretty big devices, very similar to the IBM computers you saw in NASA's training center in the movie Hidden Figures. Right? These are big machines. We're kind of in that stage today. Just about 10 years ago, looked like this. It's a research lab, very complicated wiring, lots of things that have to be tweaked. And most importantly, we had lots of people who are sitting in the lab and tweaking this all the time to get this experiment to work. What we have done over the 10 years is to take that and turn it into a system that we can design and manufacture and operate more reliably. And over time, this bench scale system, which is this one in 2018 picture, is kind of the prototype for the quantum computers we have commercially available today. But in some of our research front, we're starting to make them much smaller and much more compact and much more reliable. Ideally, and then in more recent times, people are starting to use some of these chip scale technologies like this to actually start to make them much more compact. Mm-hmm. So I think there is a progression of technology into the future where a lot of these manufacturing can actually come onto more advanced and integratable technologies to eventually get to a point where we can build quantum computers. And we can also build quantum supercomputers, quantum data centers, where many, many, many of these quantum computers can be connected together to build a much larger system. It's kind of like Moore's Law in quantum physics. Remember, Moore's Law didn't start until 1970. In the 1960s, we're building computers that kind of look like this, and we didn't know how to do Moore's Law. So that technology of the future is yet to be invented. Uh-huh. It's for all of us to actually make some effort, be creative, and dive in and create that technology.
1: Professor, with lectures that we've heard so far, we had math, we had robotics, AI, and now quantum computing. Now, it all feels like it's part of the same, like one shared universe. Would you say that's true?
0: Absolutely. First of all, there's only one universe, right? And we are trying to first understand it. We're trying to see if we can have a model of the universe we can create, just like the dog in the cat picture, some model in our brains that we can create to understand and predict how the nature will behave. Okay, some of that is logic, which is what math does. Some of that is structured data, in real-world data, that is not random, but structured data. And that features that we extract is what help us start to build knowledge and models. That's what AI is doing. Robotics is, can we actually now control that into a real-world motion? And can we actually start to affect the real world? Just like we do when we build stuff or when we write on a piece of paper. And quantum is actually the real underlying principles that are different, that only discovered 100 years ago. These are the way that nature works. So science is an act of trying to build a model in our brain so that we can actually understand the nature. Now, when that knowledge becomes very mature, we can actually start to create technologies and use that knowledge to our advantage to actually build more and more powerful tools by which human beings can be more productive. That has been an evolution. And I think in that sense, all of these are different aspects of understanding and affecting the universe around us. Mm-hmm. Now, of course, the most important question is we can do a lot of good, or we can do a lot of bad. Mm-hmm. So that decision of how we are going to develop and utilize that technology to the human good is going to be the core question that each one of us have to have in mind mm-hmm. as we make the progress in this direction. So we had a great discussion. I'd like to see if you have any other questions you wanted to ask in general, either about or outside the scope of the lecture we just
2: I do have a question. So when quantum computers become more common, so obviously rich countries can afford more than the poor ones. I want to know about your perspective, whether it would make the world more unfair.
0: You know, that's a fascinating question. Last summer, I participated in a meeting at UN in Geneva, and they were asking exactly this question, uh-huh. right? A lot of population around the world have access to internet today. It became relatively ubiquitous. Now, of course, in the beginning, people who had internet versus people who didn't. Actually, there was a discrepancy in that too. But the cost of the technology have become low enough that everybody has internet. Mm-hmm. What that allows you to do is, if we can create a very expensive quantum computer somewhere, but if you can actually continue to reduce the cost of it, you can allow people from anywhere in the world, even if the quantum computer is not in front of you in your room, mm-hmm. you will have be able to access that. I think over time, it's a question of how we make the cost and the number of devices available to be deployed. Uh-huh. And today, you can see cell phones everywhere, right? On the flip side, challenge that this discrepancy is always, I think there is a huge factor of human innovation that goes into taking advantage of these new tools. For example, if you think about Korea in 1950s, we're very poor, right. Very low technology levels. But when people dive in, add more energy and innovation into it, uh-huh. you can catch up, yeah. which means that this advanced productivity, once you get accessible to it, it's really up to the people to innovatively utilize that to try to get ahead. Uh-huh. So, of course, making it available to larger population will be an important technological advance, mm-hmm. but I also challenge people to be creative. Once you have these tools, it's really up to your innovation and imagination to try to get ahead using these tools. And that can come from anywhere, because this is going to increase your productivity by a lot.
1: Mm-hmm. I mean, this might be a dumb question, but do you think, have we reached a limit in computing with quantum computing? Or is there even something beyond quantum computing, like, in the years to come?
0: Yeah, you know, that's a fascinating question, right? So we are actually, for quantum computing, I think we're kind of pre-Moore's law, right? So we're still in the very, very early stages. Even some part of it kind of slows down. The actual computational value that we extract out of it continues to improve. Mm-hmm. Meaning, I don't think we'll come to a point where a computer today, or at any given time, is the same as a computer from 10 years ago. It will always continue to get better in some measure, right? So I think that in that sense, although the number of devices may saturate, I think the actual capability that we utilize will continue to improve. Having said that, for quantum computers, we're still in the very, very early stages. Exactly what that law is going to look like and how long it's going to last, how many decades going to last, we just don't know that. So I think it's a little bit too early to say what is the endpoint of quantum computing slowing down and what the next thing is. It's really for you guys to think about, but I don't think that time will come within my lifetime. So I'm going to focus on what we can do with quantum computing. All right, so we live in a very exciting time where some of the very fundamental understanding of new science to technologies that can actually drive different change lifetime. Now, it used to take a long time, but that cycle is getting shorter and shorter and shorter. So I think we live in a very interesting times where learning new things and understanding new science can actually affect kind of new technologies, and that will affect our lifetimes in a relatively short times. Mm-hmm. What that means is we need people to actually cross all of these boundaries. Mm-hmm. The good news is we'll have tools like AI and others for individuals to be so much more productive and start to span across many different regions. I think one of the take-home messages I would love to share with you, based on my experience of starting out as a scientist to becoming an entrepreneur and eventually kind of coming back to how we actually think about education on our next generation, is the world is changing. And sometimes that's scary, because when the world changes, the way that we have become used to may or may not persist. And sometimes we think about how do we adapt to the world that is changing. But an even more important question is, the world doesn't change on its own. The world changes because of the things that people do. And the way the future is going to get shaped, it's really up to you and all of us to make of it. So we can actually worry about adapting to a fast-changing world that is unpredictable, or we can actually go and drive that change to the way that we think is valuable. Quantum computing is an example where science has led to very exciting early part of the industry today, but it is driven by some people who had passion and who was dedicated to making that change happen. It is being shaped into the form that these people actually envision. What I'd like to conclude, the future is not there predetermined for you. And that's the recognition of the 21st century science. What that also means, it's really up to us to create that future, whatever it is. Let's do it right. Because as the impact gets broader more quickly, if you do a lot of damage, it may be very

0: very difficult to undo. With that note, I'd like to thank you for your attention and wonderful discussions we had.
1: Thank you so much.
2: Thank you.
3: Do you remember when is the last time and you actually look up the skies? I'm Yujin Yang, an astronomer from the KASI, Korea Astronomy and Space Science Institute.
2: Space.
3: Astronomers look at something. What?
4: Maybe alien life.
3: Trust me, astronomers are very serious about the aliens or Earth 2.0. New space telescope, VIX. Our knowledge about universe is more colorful. And we just wow mankind's fundamental question, basically where I came from, where I'm going. Secrets of the universe. So let's go on the journey.

0: U.S. President Donald Trump describes the month-long ceasefire with Iran as unbelievably weak, while Tehran says it has completed preparations for any possible retaliation. South Korean and U.S. defense chiefs met at the Pentagon to discuss a wartime operational control transfer and efforts to restore navigation through the Strait of Hormuz, while also reportedly addressing sensitive issues, including nuclear-powered submarines and limits on U.S. intelligence sharing on North Korea. Korea's economy is showing signs of a semiconductor-driven rebound, but a state-run think tank warns that mounting global shocks are deepening imbalances across key industries. U.S. President Donald Trump has once again slammed Iran's response to Washington's latest peace proposal, while Tehran says it's fully prepared for any possible U.S. military action. Our Kim Bo-kyung searches off.
1: U.S. President Donald Trump has described month-long ceasefire between the U.S. and Iran as being unbelievably weak and on massive life support. Trump made comments in response to questions from reporters in the Oval Office on Monday. He also referred to a peace proposal from Iran as totally unacceptable and a piece of garbage.
2: After reading the piece of garbage they sent us, I didn't even finish reading it. I said, I'm not going to waste my time reading it. I would say it's one of the weakest right now. It's on life support. They understand.
1: Underlining that Tehran cannot have a nuclear weapon, he claimed that Iran had agreed to hand over its highly enriched uranium to the United States and that the U.S. was one of the only countries that could remove it, but later changed its position.
2: So we talked about it, and they said, you'll have to take it out because we don't have the capability of doing it. We were going to go with them, but they changed their mind.

0: because they didn't put it in the paper.
1: Earlier on the same day, the U.S. president told Fox News that he was considering resuming the suspended Project Freedom operation. The news outlet reported Trump as saying that guiding U.S. military ships in the Strait of Hormuz would be a small part of a larger military operation, though he had not made a final decision yet. In response to pressure from Trump, Iran said he had completed preparations for all possible countermeasures. Mohammad Bahar Ghalibaf, who led the Iranian delegation in the ceasefire negotiations, wrote on X on Monday night that Iran's armed forces are fully prepared to respond decisively to any aggression, and that Iran is fully prepared for every option and that the response would be surprising. Kim Bo-kyung, Arirang News.
2: Now, South Korea says it's moving recovered debris from the Korean vessel HMM Namu attacked in the Strait of Hormuz to Seoul for forensic analysis. Now, this as uncertainty grows over maritime security in and around the strait. Our Oh Seong has the details.
3: Debris recovered from the attack on the Korean vessel HMM Namu will soon be brought to Seoul for forensic analysis as concern deepens over the safety of Korean ships stranded near the Strait of Hormuz. Speaking to reporters on Tuesday, a foreign ministry official said the government is working to bring recovered engine fragments of HMM Namu into the country for examination by specialized institutions. The official said the defense ministry would support the analysis, but that the exact agency, transport route and timing are still under review. Seoul is trying to determine what type of flying objects struck the vessel, saying it is unclear whether they were drones or missiles. Foreign Minister Choi Hyun earlier on Tuesday declined to confirm speculation that an Iranian-made Shahed-136 drone might have been involved, saying any conclusion would be premature. The Blue House later affirmed that authorities cannot yet definitively determine the type of aircraft involved, adding that further analysis would seek to identify the attacker, the exact model, and the physical size of the object used in the strike. The Panama-flagged Korean container ship caught fire last week in waters near the United Arab Emirates. A joint government investigation later found the fire was caused by an external attack involving two unidentified flying objects. Images released by Seoul showed a large hole in the lower part of the vessel, measuring around 5 meters wide and 7 meters deep. The case has heightened anxiety over Korean vessels still trapped inside the Strait of Hormuz. According to the Oceans Ministry, 26 Korean vessels remain in the area, including the HMM Namu. Many of the 158 Korean crew members have been waiting for more than 2 months for safe passage amid the ongoing US-Iran conflict. Some Korean ships have moved to relatively safer waters near Qatar while maintaining contact with the government. Seoul says it is monitoring their situation in real time and reviewing additional safety measures, including possible further movement instructions. Oh Seong, Arirang News.
2: Over in Washington, D.C., South Korean and U.S. defense chiefs held talks on key alliance and security issues, including wartime operational control transfer and tensions in the Strait of Hormuz. Lee Seung-ja's this report.
4: South Korean Defense Minister An Kyu-baek met U.S. Defense Secretary Pete Hegseth in Washington on Monday as the allies coordinated on major security issues, including wartime operational control transfer, alliance modernization, and tensions in the Strait of Hormuz. The Pentagon meeting marked the first defense ministers' talks between the two countries in more than 6 months. During opening remarks, Hegseth stressed the importance of allied unity and burden sharing, referencing the recent U.S. military operation against Iran.
5: The strength of our alliance is critical, and we look to our partners to stand shoulder to shoulder with us.
4: He also praised South Korea's pledge to increase defense spending and take on a larger role in defending the Korean Peninsula. An voiced support for the Trump administration's peace through strength policy and said Seoul is also boosting defense spending and military capabilities to strengthen South Korea-led defense on the peninsula.
6: In line with this, we are also making every effort to secure core national defense capabilities through measures such as increasing defense spending so that we can realize the defense of the Korean Peninsula led by us.
4: In a joint statement, both sides said that they discussed security on the Korean Peninsula and agreed to strengthen cooperation on key alliance issues, including the transfer of wartime operational control and alliance modernization. However, differences remain over the timeline for the transfer of wartime operational control. U.S. Forces Korea Commander General Xavier Brunson recently suggested early date, while the Ijeong administration is reportedly aiming for completion before the end of its term in 2028. Other sensitive issues believed to have been discussed include cooperation on nuclear-powered submarines, North Korea-related intelligence sharing, and maritime security in the Strait of Hormuz following the attack on the South Korean cargo ship HMM Namu. Lee Seung-jae, Arirang News.
2: Senior economic officials from the U.S. and China are gearing up to finalize the agenda for this week's high-stakes summit in Beijing, but will do so here in Seoul. Meanwhile, the Chinese capital is under tight security as it prepares to host U.S. President Donald Trump. Our Tong Ae-rim has the details.
1: Chinese Vice Premier He Lifeng and U.S. Treasury Secretary Scott Bessent are expected to hold talks in Seoul on Wednesday, a day before the U.S.-China summit in Beijing. He Lifeng arrived at Incheon International Airport on Tuesday, and Bessent is scheduled to arrive Wednesday after talks with Japanese officials in Tokyo. The talks in Seoul aim to bridge gaps on sensitive economic issues before the leaders meet, and to finalize the agenda on each country's priorities. Meanwhile, in Beijing, security has been reportedly tightened as police are stationed every 100 meters along major roads, and the Temple of Heaven has been closed to the public. The choice of the Temple of Heaven for this visit, rather than the Forbidden City where Trump visited during his first official visit to China in 2017, may be seen as a strategic shift. Experts say it suggests a focus on the two nations' role in managing the global order rather than a display of mutual hospitality. The summit is expected to hold much more than trade talks. As both nations seek to avoid a global energy crisis, the ongoing conflict in Iran and the threat to the Strait of Hormuz are set to dominate the discussions.
0: And China is one of the largest and most important economic relations Iran has. And of course, China is one of the most important players for the global economy. And a global recession, which would come from a prolonged closure of the Strait of Hormuz, would dramatically affect both China and the United States.
1: The summit will also cover sensitive issues including Russia, semiconductor supply chains, and the Red Line of Taiwan. President Trump signaled on Monday that he will not shy away from the topic, especially following Washington's record $100 billion weapons package for Taiwan's defense last December. Tong Ae-rim, Arirang News.
2: U.S. Treasury Secretary is holding high-level talks in Tokyo on Tuesday. Currently, Japan is the largest foreign holder of U.S. government debt, with holdings exceeding $1.2 trillion. While Japan has recently spent billions in direct market interventions, Bessent suggested a preference for the Bank of Japan to tighten its monetary policy to support the yen more sustainably. Now, the meeting took place while Japan's 10-year government bond yield remains at a 29-year high. With around 3 weeks left until the local elections that are to shape the head figures around the country, the main political parties have announced their election pledges. For more details, we turn to our correspondent An Sung-jin. Welcome back, Sung-jin.
7: Thanks for having me, Dami.
2: So, Sung-jin, the National Election Commission has released the election pledges for both the ruling and main opposition parties. Let's start with the ruling party. What are some of their main election pledges?
7: Right, so the two words, regional development, that's what the ruling Democratic Party has been emphasizing for its election campaign, announcing balanced national development as its top campaign pledge. Now, what this entails is strengthening local government and redeveloping and reducing economic concentration in the capital area. Now, key proposals include completing their mega district initiative, which includes a 5 mega regions, 3 special autonomous provinces framework aimed at boosting region-led growth while expanding fiscal authority and autonomy for local governments. Now, the party also outlined broader economic and social initiatives, including fostering advanced industries such as AI.

0: and biotechnology and supporting youth employment. Additional pledges include expanding childcare and easing household financial burdens caused by inflation and currency volatility. The party also pledged to move forward with plans to establish Sejong as the nation's administrative capital by building a National Assembly branch office and a presidential office there during its administration. The DP also said it would push legal and institutional reforms with major budget measures reflected from their 2027 fiscal year.
1: I see. Then what about the main opposition parties? I mean, what have they unveiled as their main election pledge?
0: Right. Solving house crisis would be the main opposition PPP People Power Party's election message. So unlike the DP's regional development, the PPP has made housing stability and economic deregulation its top election pledge to address the housing crisis. The party proposed expanding the so-called half-price Jeonse housing in Seoul and surrounding metropolitan areas. This entails offering long-term lease housing as roughly 50% of market rates while providing broader tax benefits for renters. To increase housing supply, it promised to ease redevelopment and reconstruction regulations. The PPP further emphasized industrial growth, including incentives to encourage overseas Korean companies to relocate production back home, what it calls a Korean Inflation Reduction Act. Young adult-focused pledges include expanded rent support, an extended tax cut for young workers employed at small and medium-sized enterprises. The party also proposed measures aimed at boosting disposable income for workers, including indexing income tax brackets to inflation, expanding education-related tax deductions, and introducing more flexible dividend payment systems.
1: Well, Seongjin, now that all the election pledges are out, how is the rest of the election schedule expected to unfold? Tell us.
0: Right. So the official registration process takes place this Thursday and Friday, and candidates move from preliminary campaigning to officially registering to run for office. Now, once this two-day registration period is over, official campaigning will begin on May 21st and continue for 13 days. Candidates will now take part in street rallies, televised debates, and policy-focused events aimed at persuading undecided voters. Early voting is scheduled for May 29th and 30th, allowing voters to cast ballots anywhere in the country with valid identification. The main election will take place on June 3rd, with vote counting beginning immediately after polls close. The competing pledges highlight a clear divide in priorities, and as both parties unveil ambitious policy agendas, we will have to keep an eye on where voters will weigh in as campaigning intensifies in the coming weeks.
1: Right. The next few weeks will be critical for both political parties. Seongjin, do keep us posted, and thanks for coming in tonight.
0: My pleasure, as always.

0: President Lee Jae-myung has urged that expansionary fiscal policy be reflected in the economic planning for this year and next year. He stressed that now is the time to spend to boost the economy. Our Blue House correspondent Yoon Jung-min reports.
1: Making more investments to prop up economic growth. That was what President Lee Jae-myung called for on Tuesday at the Cabinet-slash-Emergency Economic Meeting as he assessed that the current conditions constitute an emergency that requires expansionary fiscal policy.
2: 절약이 미덕일 때가 있었습니다. 안 쓰고, 아끼고, 저축하고, 막 허리 뒤 졸라매고. 지금은 소비가 미덕인 시대입니다.
1: As he noted the economic impact of the consumption vouchers distributed last year, the president urged officials to ensure that active fiscal policy is reflected in the growth strategy plan for the latter half of the year, as well as next year's budget planning. He said critics calling for government belt tightening were irresponsible and were turning a blind eye to people's hardships.
2: 포퓰리즘적인 긴축 재정론의 함정에 빠져서는 안 됩니다. 적극적 재정을 통해서 내수를 활성화하고 또 경제 성장률과 GDP 자체를 높이면 분모가 커져가지고 국가 부채 비율은 오히려 떨어집니다.
1: He said South Korea's net debt amounts to around 10% of its GDP, adding that its debt structure is sturdier than its

0: global peers. He was referring to last month's IMF fiscal monitor. Economic challenges were prominent, such as addressing what the president called predatory financing, citing certain cases where low-income borrowers were being exploited by what are called bad banks. All this as tensions in the Middle East show no clear sign of ending. South Korea continues its efforts to cushion the impact on the economy, while at the same time bracing for a renewed economic order after the war. Yoon Jung-min, Arirang News.
1: Now, exports have kept the South Korean economy relatively resilient, but analysts here believe external factors, including tensions in the Middle East, remain as tangible variables amid mounting energy costs. Kim Do-eun explains.
2: The Korea Development Institute has upgraded its assessment of the Korean economy. In its May Economic Trends Report released Tuesday, the state-run think tank said the economy is showing a recovery trend, shifting its language from the gradual economic improvement it had used since last November. The recovery is driven by a massive increase in semiconductor exports and an improving service sector. All industry production rose 3.5% on-year in March. Exports surged 48% in April, led by a 173.5% jump in semiconductors amid a global AI boom. However, inflation remains a persistent risk. Consumer prices accelerated to 2.6% in April, fueled by a 21.9% spike in petroleum product prices stemming from Middle East tensions. The Korea Institute for International Economic Policy echoed these concerns in its updated 2026 Global Economic Outlook. While maintaining its global growth forecast at 3.0%, the institute characterized the current environment as one of overlapping shocks and a narrow path for recovery.
3: The shocks the global economy faces this year are no longer isolated incidents. Energy, trade, and fiscal pillars are operating in a chain structure, amplifying one another.
2: For Korea, the Institute noted a stark dual structure. The nation's macroeconomic aggregates are buffered by the global AI and memory chip boom, yet its domestic demand and manufacturing base remain heavily exposed to surging energy import costs.
3: While semiconductor exports drive overall indicators, the government must closely monitor sectors heavily burdened by energy costs. We must scrutinize this asymmetry emerging between industries.
2: Experts advise that navigating this narrow path will require proactive monitoring of supply chain disruptions and highly targeted support for vulnerable sectors. Kim Do-yeon, Arirang News.
1: Korea is looking to fundamentally improve how it manages its foreign workforce, which has now reached 1.1 million people. To better address industry needs and protect the rights of migrant workers, the Ministry of Employment and Labor held a forum on Tuesday. The discussions focused on moving away from the current system, where policies are fragmented across the different ministries based on visa types. Presenters at the forum emphasized shifting the focus from simply bringing workers to supporting their entire life cycle, including recruitment, training, and long-term settlement. The ministry also plans to finalize and announce an integrated foreign labor support roadmap within the first half of this year. Korea's largest broadcasting and media exhibition, KOBA 2026, has opened here in Seoul, highlighting how AI is reshaping the future of content production and media technology. Our Cho Young-un was there.
4: 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Jointly organized by Korea ENX and the Korea Broadcast Engineers and Technicians Association, this year's exhibition features more than 220 companies and around 1,000 booths from Korea and abroad. Organizers expect attendance to exceed last year's figure, with more than 40,000 visitors projected during the four-day event.
3: We see KOBA evolving in step with the growth of Korea's broadcasting industry. The exhibition features AI-powered content and a range of converging technologies. 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
4: The exhibition spans the entire broadcasting, media, audio, and lighting industries, showcasing the latest technologies, including 4K and 8K broadcasting systems, AI solutions, and digital content platforms. The event is sponsored by government agencies, including the Ministry of Science and ICT, along with major Korean broadcasters such as Arirang TV.
5: Arirang TV is showcasing practical AI technologies that can be used immediately in the field without requiring costly infrastructure. AI can control switchers through voice commands, while lightweight NDI-based IP technology enables seamless connections between headquarters and remote production sites.
4: COBA 2026 aims to move beyond a conventional trade show by offering a more immersive, experience-oriented content platform.
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4: Having evolved alongside rapid technological shifts from the rise of one-person media to today's VFX, XR and OTT-driven landscape, COBA has continued to grow into one of Korea's leading media industry platforms throughout the 2020s. The exhibition is attracting industry leaders as a place to showcase the latest broadcasting and media technologies and explore new global business opportunities. COBA 2026 will continue through Friday. Cho Young-un, Arirang News.

Tomorrow, clear skies will return with warm spring weather, and temperatures will rise further toward Thursday and the weekend. Seoul's daytime high will climb up to 29 degrees Celsius on Thursday, and temperatures could reach up to 30 degrees over the weekend. But there'll also be big day-to-night temperature swings, so please dress in layers. Meanwhile, a dry weather advisory are in effect for the eastern coastal areas of Gangwon-do province, so please be cautious of wildfire risks. Tomorrow, UV levels will be very high nationwide during the daytime. So make sure to wear sunscreen and avoid outdoor activities as much as possible. Tomorrow, clear skies will return. Seoul will start the day at 14 degrees, Chuncheon at 13 degrees, Busan at 15 degrees. Then by the afternoon, Seoul will get up to 25 degrees. Chuncheon, Daejeon, and Gwangju will all top out at 26 degrees. Looking ahead, about 5 millimeters of rain is expected over the mountainous areas of Gangwon-do province. Now here's a look at the weather around the world.

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We also examine how the five future strategic industries are bringing innovations to workplaces and everyday life. Focus on K Initiative at the heart of change. 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Experience the Korean sentiments and the art of balance laid out on a table. Music for the ears as well as the eyes. 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

Welcome to Within the Frame, where we bring the most pressing issues across the globe into focus. I'm Kim Mo-gyun. The global film industry is once again turning its attention to Cannes as the 79th Cannes Film Festival officially gets underway in southern France. And for the first time in years, Korean cinema is firmly back in the spotlight. Director Na Hong-jin's new film Hope has become Korea's first competition entry in 4 years, raising expectations for a possible run at the Palme d'Or. And at the same time, Korean films are appearing across multiple sections of the festival, while director Park Chan-wook makes history as the first Korean ever to chair the Cannes competition jury. But beyond the celebration, this year's festival is also reflecting

0: broader changes in global cinema, from the return of hotel storytelling to growing debates over the role of artificial intelligence in filmmaking. So what does this year's Cannes Festival tell us about where global cinema is heading and where Korean cinema stands within that changing landscape? For answers to this, we are joined in the studio by Jason Vejerbase, Assistant Professor of the Office of International Affairs at Hanyang University. A very big welcome, Jason.
1: Hello, Mokyung.
0: And also joining us online is Mark Raymond, Professor of the Department of Media and Communication at Kwangun University. Good to see you, Professor.
2: Good to see you.
0: So let's begin with Professor Raymond. Like I said, if we go back last year, not a single Korean film was invited to the Cannes. But this year, Korea is back in the spotlight with multiple invitations. And like I've said, even our very own director, Park Chan-wook, serving as jury president. What do you think has changed in just a year time? And what does this year feel? Why does it feel so different this time around?
2: Well, I think a lot of it is just kind of the randomness of years, in a way. Certainly last year, there were, speaking of Park Chan-wook, his film No Other Choice ended up premiering at Venice, but I think it certainly was a film good enough to have been invited to Cannes, just the scheduling didn't really line up. And also another great Korean film from last year, The World of Love, premiered at Toronto, but did not, again, but I think was worthy enough to be in competition at Cannes. So I think it's just some years, you know, you have these kind of ups and downs in terms of the number of films from any country that end up in the competition section. This year, for example, there are three Japanese films. That's quite unusual. So I don't think there's anything overly kind of that we can really point to. It's just kind of the way in which the way films kind of get distributed, when they get released, what directors are in what year. And this year we have a new film from a fairly acclaimed director, Na Hong-jin, and that film is in competition. Now last year was a bit unusual in that you didn't really have any films at all, even outside of the competition. But I think that was just a bit of an anomaly. And I think this year we're maybe getting back more to the norms.
0: Right, which makes us more excited about this year's event, of course. Now, like we've touched upon, Professor Bejerbase, Director Park Chan-wook, he becomes the first Korean ever to chair this Cannes competition jury. How significant is that role? Please explain for our viewers.
1: Well, yeah, it's hugely significant. You know, the jury plays obviously a crucial role in deciding what film wins the Palme d'Or and the other awards. And, you know, these films often go on to not only secure festival invitations elsewhere, but these days at least, they're entering the awards race. So we saw that, of course, with Bong Joon-ho's Parasite that won the Palme d'Or there and then went on to win, you know, multiple awards at the Oscars, including Best Picture. And if you go back and look at some of the, you know, the jury presidents, and if we make the Park Chan-wook connection, back in 2004, Quentin Tarantino was the jury head, and Old Boy won the Grand Prix that year. And I think he wanted that film to ultimately win the Palme d'Or, but, you know, being a jury head, you're not a dictator. You do need to listen to, you know, the opinions of the whole jury and reflect that in the decisions that they make. And it was actually, you know, Fahrenheit 9/11, the documentary that won the Palme d'Or that year. And so, you know, these jury presidents do play a big role in deciding. Obviously, they're listening to, you know, the opinions of those around, well, you know, the actors and the talent around them in making those decisions, but it is a big role, and I think it's significant that Park Chan-wook is, you know, the first Korean director to chair that jury, and it's, you know, it underscores the growing popularity of the Korean film industry.
0: Mm-hmm. So it is indeed a representation of how much Korean film has become, you know, globally accepted, right?
1: Oh, absolutely. And, you know, Park Chan-wook is someone who's, you know, his films have been in competition multiple times. And of course, you've got the other auteurs, Yi Chang-dong, you've got Bong Joon-ho, and I'm sure, you know, they'll get their time, they'll have their time, you know, where they're, you know, the jury head at some point, because they're just, you know, titans of global cinema. But it is, you know, Park Chan-wook, I mean, Park Chan-wook was the first, well, Old Boy was the first Korean film. Well, actually, it wasn't the first Korean film to win an award at the Cannes Film Festival, but it was the first Korean film to win, like, the second prize. Im Kwon-taek won Best Director there for Chin Hwa-son. So it's not a surprise that he is now heading the jury. I mean, of course, you know, Parasite was the first film to win the Palme d'Or, but that came much later.
0: Mm-hmm. So we will definitely be looking forward for more appointments
1: from South Korea moving forward.
0: Now, among these invited films, Na Hong-jin's Hope is especially drawing attention as Korea's first entry in 4 years. Professor Raymond, what makes Hope one of the most anticipated films at the Cannes this year?
2: Well, I think a big thing is that this is exactly 10 years since the last film by this director, which was The Wailing, which also played at Cannes. It was not in competition. It screened out of competition, but it got very good notices at a Cannes with a lot of very excited viewers for the film. And also his previous film, The Yellow Sea from 2011, also played at Cannes in the In Certain Regard section, which is for, which usually has like sort of younger filmmakers in it. So there's a lot of anticipation for this director to kind of, who's always been acclaimed, but works very slowly. And this is, I think, maybe people looking at him as maybe this is the film that's gonna break him through in the same way Park Chan-wook and Bong Joon-ho did. There's an obvious comparison here to something like Snowpiercer, which Bong Joon-ho directed back in 2013. This film is also, you know, a sci-fi film. It has some international cast, even though it is also, it's probably even more of a Korean film than Snowpiercer was, but it has those kind of similarities. So I think people are really looking for, with this film, maybe for Na Hong-jin to sort of really break through and become even more. He's already well established and acclaimed, but really to sort of maybe join the upper echelons in terms of international cinema. So we'll see how the film does and what kind of the reception is like.
0: Mm-hmm. We'll definitely be looking forward to that. But beyond Hope, Professor Bejeve's other Korean films were also invited to the midnight screening and director's fortnight sections as well. What do you think that says about the overall strength of Korean cinema right now?
1: Yeah, it's interesting. We've got three Korean films. Mark obviously mentioned Na Hong-jin's Hope. You've got July Jung's Dora, Yong Sang-ho's Colony. Now, these three directors have actually secured multiple invitations to the Cannes Film Festival. You know, Na Hong-jin, every film he's made, you know, is screened at Cannes. And it's also true for July Jung as well, you know, three films there. I was hoping to see her latest film in competition. Alas, it's in director's fortnight. I'm a huge fan of hers. Her previous films, Next So He, was absolutely an astonishing film, and A Girl at My Door as well. So, I mean, I think it does represent, you know, it signifies the appeal of Korean cinema. You've got a genre film there, Yeon Sang-ho's Colony. It's a zombie movie. It's not, I don't think, in terms of, it's not the part of the same kind of Train to Busan universe, but, well, you know, it's a zombie film nonetheless, you know, very much a genre movie. And then you've got, you know, an art house film. You know, I expect it to be, I'm talking about July Jung's Door, I expect it to be very challenging, intellectually stimulating. And then you've got Na Hong-jin's Hope, and goodness knows what that's, you know, what that's about. We don't know much about it at the moment, but I'm sure it's going to veer off in all sorts of different directions, as was the case with The Wailing, and meshing genres. And so there's a real mix there, and I think that just goes to show the kind of the range of Korean cinema, the breadth of Korean cinema, but also the ability that directors have here to mesh and play around with different genres, and that's what you saw in Parasite, you know, executed so well.
0: Right, the lineup definitely seems to reflect a broad range of Korean storytelling. Now, at the same time, many

0: of competition or sort of opening or things like that nature. It really does tend to be driven by, auteur-driven films. Usually well-known, well-established directors, or maybe directors who have made a great first film and get in. Those kind of things, like Park Chan-wook back with Old Boy back in 2004 would be a good example of this. And actually, the film Hope, the Korean entry, is probably one of the bigger kind of budget films that's in the competition. So it is. So Khan tends to with their competition, and there's always kind of a debate within, not so much within Khan itself, but there's oftentimes if the Palme d'Or winner is not felt to be overly commercial, there's maybe some pushback by some distributors. I mean, Parasite was a great example of a film that won the Palme d'Or, and yet was very you could market it, and obviously it did very well in North America. Throughout the world, it played sort of everywhere. But that's not always the case. A lot of times, the Palme d'Or winner isn't really all that marketable. You can't really sell it. I mean, it's obviously just having the Palme d'Or, the fact that it won Cannes, is going to give it some distribution. It's going to get it out there to some extent, but not to the same extent, depending on, again, not to the same extent as something like Parasite would be. Like, so for example, the year before Parasite, the film Shoplifters, which is a Japanese film, wins the Palme d'Or. It doesn't have anywhere near the kind of box office internationally, even though it's a great film. It just isn't as easy to kind of market to a broader audience the way Parasite was.
1: Now, staying with the atmosphere of these films, Professor Bejvej, interestingly, many of the selected films deal with deep human emotions like grief and war and also loss. So, do you think critics are now kind of looking for more intimate storytelling?
2: The lineup this year, it's interesting. You've got a lot of films dealing with conflict. Obviously, I've not seen any of these films. I'm just going by a basic synopsis. But you've got Lucas Daunt's World War I film, Coward. You've got another, several other films actually dealing with conflict. Fjord, which is set in France. And also Moulin as well. A whole number of movies that are kind of dealing with conflict and set during during wars, and also other films dealing with grief as well. I think there is, it's really important that that audiences connect with films and with characters, and often it is through these kind of emotional journeys. But I think what's interesting with Cannes, especially, is I heard this phrase, event art house space, and I think Parasite was a really important moment in that. I mean, kind of carrying what Mark was saying, and you've got films that do, they screen at the Cannes Film Festival, and then they go on to do quite well commercially. Of course, yeah, like Parasite, but we've got films like Sentimental Value, The Secret Agent, a number of films from last year that did really well at the Oscars, or at least nominated at the Oscars as well. And so it'd be interesting to see, to see what happens this year, and whether that continues, because I think 2019, 2020, art house cinema or non-English language cinema, it changed. Like, it really did. Like, the accessibility and the appetite for it has changed. It's not to say there aren't challenges these days, but I think it's a really interesting time for critics. Go back to your question, but also general audiences as well.
1: Now, shifting gears, we hear that the Cannes is also becoming a very big stage for debates over the future role of AI in filmmaking. So the festival says AI can assist production, but films driven primarily by generative AI will be excluded from the competition. Professor Raymond, why is the industry trying to draw that kind of line right now?
0: Well, I think it's because of the this kind of fear of AI kind of being a replacement for

0: so many of the people who work on films. And so what I think Khan and I think the industry overall is what they want to do with AI is really to see it maybe as a tool, as something that maybe an extension of something like computer generated imagery, CGI, as something that can make it more affordable for more filmmakers to put more special effects in their films, things of that nature. But they wanted to kind of draw the line at having AI replace, actors, writers, those more creative kind of parts of the industry. And so this is why there's this kind of sort of anxiety around this technology. This isn't anything new. There's always kind of t when CGI replaced practical effects, there was within that branch sort of anxiety about that. But this is AI's much broader and much more potentially threatening. And so that I think that's where a lot of this kind of debate goes. And it's not surprising that Khan is more on the anti-AI side. You see other festivals maybe embracing it a little bit more. But because Khan is so much associated with the art of cinema, as you know, Khan's also had fights with Netflix and things like that over the years. So Khan's always going to be, I think, maybe on the more reluctant side in terms of AI than maybe some other festivals would be. But I think this is something that most people in the industry have at least a lot of caution about, if not outright kind of hostility towards.
1: Right. A lot of debate has been raised about this use of AI. Now, speaking of which, Professor Rajvais, then how do you think the industry should be able to draw this line between technological development and human creativity? Well, it's a tough question, I know.
2: Yeah, I mean, this is a million-dollar question. Everywhere I go, it's like AI, AI, and there is this debate. I think career on the as a on the whole seems to be embracing. It's a grand generalization there, but it seems to be embracing AI and the film industry. Already we've seen festivals like the Bûcheon International Fantastic Film Festival, otherwise known as BIFAM. They've had a big AI focus, and some see it as a tool to do, for visual effects and so on and so forth. And I've seen some of these AI films, and the clarity is quite unnerving. But yeah, how far do we go with AI? I mean, AI doesn't have a soul, and so storytelling is so, like creating that story, that kind of going back to what I was talking about, that emotional connection between the audience and the film and the characters. That's something I don't think AI can do. It will try, and you'll get people that will try and get it to do that. But I think it will really struggle to do so. And so I think there is this debate in how far we want to go with artificial intelligence in terms of filmmaking and the whole processes. And sure, it can help save money. There's no doubt about that. And given the problems of where the industry is right now, with the lack of investment and the changing in viewing habits and so on and so forth, so there is that opportunity. But I think there is that risk. You don't want you I don't want to sound the too Terminator style, and but where you've got AI kind of out of control. But yeah, I mean, I see it as a tool potentially, but I'm worried about it going, too much further in and also taking jobs away. I mean, there are people whose livelihoods depend very much, on their work, and they're losing work to AI. And sure, the industry has to evolve with that, but these are pressing questions
1: Right.
2: that will be certainly talked about at Cannes and other festivals to come.
1: Right, definitely. So finding that balance would be a very
2: Indeed.
1: Major challenge going forward. But thank you so much for your insights, Professor Rajvais. We'll have to, unfortunately, conclude our discussion tonight. Thank you.
2: Thank you for having me.
1: And of course, Professor Raymond, too, we really appreciate your time and your insights tonight. We really appreciate it.
0: Thank you.
1: And that'll be all from us on Within the Frame. Be sure to tune in again next time as we continue to explore the stories that matter. Till then, stay informed and engaged.

How to survive in career. Workplace. Step 1. Lunchtime. The most important morning routine is to check today's menu. Food is essential for survival. Memorize today's menu. The highlight of office life. Lunchtime. Rice in the bottom left, soup in the bottom right. The top is for the sides. The saucer and spoon go here. This is the basic layout, but it's a bit odd to switch rice and soup. When you're done, pour the leftovers into the soup bowl. It doesn't look that appetizing, so wait until others are done eating. Step 2. Neng, nep, nenep. These are the most used expressions at work. Choose the most appropriate form. Neng, nep, nenep. Remember that the formal neh can sound a bit stiff. Did you just say yes? Absolutely not acceptable. You want to find the right word for the right occasion. Step 3. Desteria. Desteria is the oasis in the desert. Show them your character. If you're not the diligent type, get a stooky plant. Work is tough. Laugh and the whole world laughs with you. Weep and you weep alone. Stay put, like the stooky that survives in the desert. Hang in there until the end. Of course, you can always quit. You matter more than anything else. Step 4. Survival kit. Every worker needs a survival kit. Survival kit level 1. This position gets the most exposure. Grab one when you need a sugar boost. Always keep a few treats you can offer your co-workers. Survival kit level 2. These are for hunger pangs before and after a meal. You'll need them when you take a coffee break with your office buddies. Survival kit level 3. Trash talking your boss with your soulmate. Did you survive in the workplace? Office romance? Be careful. Even the photocopier knows all the gossip.

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0: 여러분 반갑습니다. I'm Kwon-soo-wa and this is K-Culture Dive. Join us in taking a deep dive into the heart of Korean culture. From K-Entertainment to AI News and the latest in K-Sports today. And with that, let's dive in. Joining us on today's show is Walter Lee on a Tuesday for a change. Hello, Walter.
1: Hello, Soa, and hello to our K-Culture Dive viewers. I'm Walter Lee here on a Tuesday, filling in for the lovely Bella Kim, who's taking a nice rest. And I will be co-hosting alongside Soa with some exciting entertainment news as well.
0: All right, let's start off with that entertaining news, Walter. We're going to start off with some news on a Korean film at the Cannes Festival.
1: Indeed we are. So the 79th Cannes Film Festival officially opens on Tuesday the 12th. Around like this afternoon, local time in the French South Coast city of Cannes.
0: Right, now, and once again, Walter, we are seeing K-films getting attention at the global festival after being invited to both the competition and the non-competition sectors of the festival. So what a great achievement just being recognized in this way.
1: Indeed. So in particular, director Na Hong-jin's new film, Hope, has entered the main competition section, marking the first Korean film in 4 years to do so and raising expectations for a possible Palme d'Or win. Now, director Hong's Hope will have its world premiere on the 17th of May at the Grand Théâtre, Luminaire.
0: Lumiere.
1: The mystery thriller tells the story of strange events that unfold after an unidentified being appears at Hupol Port near the Korean demilitarized zone. The film features and stars Hwang Jong-min and also Cho In-sung. But interestingly, director Park Chan-wook is serving as this year's competition jury president and is also being seen as a sign of Korea's cinema elevated global status. It is the first time a Korean has been appointed jury president for the Cannes Film Festival competition section.
0: Right. Like our film expert, Professor Soo Jae-yong mentioned before, it was about time that he gets to be in that role.
1: Yes.
0: But also fingers crossed to director Hong. And next up, Walter, it's director Na, that is. But let's go further to Cortes now, Walter.
1: Yes, indeed. So according to Hunter Chart, on Monday, Cortes have achieved massive global growth with their second mini album, Green Green, surpassing 2.31 million sales in just its first week. The figure represents more than a five-fold jump from the first week sales of their debut mini album called Color Outside the Lines, which recorded roughly 430,000 copies following its release in September of last year.
0: And they seem to be in good company, selling so many records, right?
1: In very good company, so actually. The accomplishment stands as the second largest first week sales total among K-pop albums released this year, behind Arirang by BTS, which posted 4.17 million first week sales. Meanwhile, the album's main track, Red Red, climbed to number 93 on Spotify's Daily Top Songs Global Chart. The group's monthly Spotify listeners has also surged by over 40% during the past month, reaching around 10.3 million listeners as of Sunday.
0: And we're going to wrap up with another boy group that is taking the international scene by storm.
1: They are indeed, Soa. So boy group tours, or 24/7 with us, have reached a new milestone in its career, earning their first million selling album with the fifth mini album, No Tragedy, while also going straight to number one on Japan's Oricon Weekly album ranking. Now, according to domestic sales tracker Hunter Chart, the album surpassed 1 million copies sold within only 4 days of its release last month, and according to Oricon, on Tuesday, the album sold approximately 220,000 copies and topped the latest weekly album ranking. Now, No Tragedy has been recognized for broadening the musical identity of Tour's signature boyhood pop style. Now, tours are also seeing major success on the music shows as well. For instance, here in Korea on Music Bank, they banged a trophy out on May 8th and also Inkigayo on May 10th. Now, the group are staying busy and will kick off the 2026 tour 24/7 for you in June in Seoul. Now, the group will also appear at the Summer Sonic 2026 in August, one of Japan's premier music festivals, as part of the worldwide tour featuring 15 performances across 8 cities.
0: All right, thank you very much, Walter, for those updates.
1: I'll stick around.
0: Please do so. And now, time to move on to more culture news with Arang, our AI anchor. Arang.
2: Thanks, Hua. Here's your AI guide to the latest cultural headlines from Korea. Let's begin with our top story. The Culture Ministry is launching a nationwide campaign to get people reading again. Through October, 200 local bookstores across the country will host programs aimed at helping citizens build reading habits and discover their favorite neighborhood bookstores. A wide range of activities is also planned for children and secondary school students, including clue-solving missions and 5-minute book review sessions. The ministry says the initiative goes beyond traditional book fairs to take part in more interactive experiences. Details on participating bookstores and programs are available on the official website, readin.or.kr and bookshop.or.kr. A memorial rite and commemorative events will be held this Friday at King Sejong the Great's Royal Tomb in Yeju, Gyeonggi-do Province, marking the 629th anniversary of his birth. Organized by the Korea Heritage Service, the event honors King Sejong's achievements, including the creation of the Korean alphabet Hangul, and his contributions across politics, economics, society, and culture. The ceremony will feature traditional incense offerings, a performance of the royal court music Yeomin-nak, believed to have been composed by King Sejong, and a royal court dance Bongnae-ui, performed to pray for national peace and prosperity. King Sejong's royal tomb, Yeongneun, and the nearby tomb of King Hyojong will be open to the public free of charge on Friday. The Seoul City Government will launch its Hanok Night Out event next week in Bukchon and Seochon, neighborhoods known for their clusters of traditional Korean houses and traditional alleys. Now in its third year, the event will feature 16 public Hanok sites, including the Bukchon Cultural Center. From May 22nd to 31st, the traditional homes will open at night for exhibitions, music performances, and hands-on programs.

while also offering guided tours highlighting the area's history and culture. Some programs require reservation, with more information available on the Seoul Hanok Portal website and the Bukchon Cultural Center's Instagram page. That's all from me. Turning now to a quick look at more K-culture stories making headlines today,

0: Here on K Culture Dive, we've been covering the latest K horror hits on the big and small screens. And that includes the global buzz surrounding Netflix's Korean hit series, If Wishes Could Kill, or 기리고 in Korean, which hasn't slowed down since its release. And one of the standout factors behind its success is the cast, largely made up of rising stars. Our culture correspondent Park Geon-woo spoke with one of the lead actors.
1: A wish granted, but at the cost of your life. That's the chilling premise behind Netflix's latest Korean horror hit, 기리고, or If Wishes Could Kill, which climbed to the top of the platform's global non-English TV chart the second week after release.
2: 우선 기리고가 지금 넷플릭스 1위를 차지했는데요. 먼저 너무 축하드리고요. 1위를 딱 처음 하셨을 때 어떤 기분이셨나요?
3: When I woke up, my phone was flooded with congratulatory messages. I felt incredibly happy and thought to myself, wow, so this is what this kind of feeling is like.
1: One of the standout factors behind the series' success is its cast, which is largely made up of rising actors, including Hyun-woo-seok. Hard work behind the scenes became one of the driving forces behind the show's popularity.
3: Since this was such a major production, I initially felt huge pressure, but was able to overcome it thanks to the support of my fellow actors and the staff. I even arrived early on set to study coding with my teacher, which helped make my performance more convincing.
1: One critic said the appeal of new faces may have resonated even more strongly because the series was released on a streaming platform.
4: The new faces helped maintain viewer immersion, while the strong storytelling kept audiences engaged. Unlike theaters, streaming series rely less on star power and more on the quality of the story and acting.
1: Insiders also say the uniquely Korean horror elements have resonated with global audiences.
3: Factors like shamans gave the series its own distinct identity, and I think that became one of its biggest strengths. Of course, horror is about fear and jump scares, but beyond that, viewers also connected with the characters' relationships and chemistry.
4: The series combines traditional Korean shamanism with modern digital devices to create fear in a very contemporary way. The idea of making wishes through a smartphone app in exchange for death feels both like a survival game and a modern take on exorcism, which appears to be resonating strongly with overseas viewers.
1: The critic added that the future of K-horror lies not only in jump scares, but in compelling storytelling and detailed world building. And judging by the global response so far, audiences around the world may already wish for what Korean horror has to offer next, even a season 2 for 기리고. Park Geon-woo, Arirang News.
5: A bustling spring night in Seoul. It's the season of Yajang, where outdoor tables fill the streets. Under the cool night air, one dish shows up on every table like an unspoken ritual. The spicy, tangy kolbaengi muchim, or whelk salad. An ice-cold beer meets chewy whelks, an unbeatable pairing. But there's a curious rumor trailing this old favorite.
6: I heard only Koreans eat this.
5: So, is it true? To get to the bottom of it, we crossed the seas to the waters off the coast of the United Kingdom. We asked a local fisherman who's been catching whelks his whole life.
7: Brits don't really eat them. We mostly use them as bait. But Koreans buy them up, so we're not complaining. Honestly, though, why are they so popular in Korea?
5: To him, it's puzzling. But in Korea, it's a full-on craving. Koreans devour 90% of the world's supply, snapping up what's largely overlooked elsewhere. So why the obsession? The story goes back to the 1970s in the printing house alleys of Ulcheon in Seoul. Back then, Ulcheon was the heart of paper in Korea, churning out nearly all the nation's supply. Amid the sting of ink and the relentless clatter of presses, workers labored day and night. And for them, whelks were the cheapest yet most satisfying bar snack. In an era when fresh seafood was a luxury, these canned whelks were the perfect ingredient. Tossed with heaps of scallions and garlic, the sweet and spicy kick washed away the fatigue of a long day. The presses have since fallen quiet, but the flavor lives on, evolving into a bolder, more refined staple that still resonates today. And it's easy to make, another reason it remains a beloved go-to bar snack. Prep the fresh veggies, then bring in the star, Welk's. Mix them with a fiery sweet and sour sauce and bouncy noodles, and you've got a humble classic that once soothed Korea's daily grind. Tonight, why not crack open a cold one and dig into some Welk's?

0: It's time now for our regular K-Sports updates. And for that, we welcome back our sportscaster, Jason Lee, into the studio. Hello, Jason.
1: Hello. Good afternoon.
0: Good afternoon. Well, we just saw some food that goes well with watching some sports games, I would have to say.
1: Absolutely.
0: But Jason, let's do talk about what you have for us today. In fact, give us a taste of what you're going to cover today.
1: Well, as an appetizer, we can talk about the KBO because we're now a quarter of the way through the KBO season. So I'll give a few thoughts on how the season is going, along with their continued attendance records, by the way. Song Seung-moon is back up in the majors, and Kim Ah-sung shouldn't be far behind. Korea's national soccer team has scheduled two exhibition games just before the start of the World Cup next month, and I'll let you know who they'll face, as well as Lee Kang-in being in the Champions League final again. But will he get to play this time? I'll answer that question, among others.
0: All right, so let's start with the first issue that you mentioned, the KBO and their first quarter report.
1: Yeah, it's a quarter of the way through the season, and let me start by saying attendance records continue. Games are packed, and I don't see this slowing down at all. The KBO reached their 3 millionth fan for the season after 166 games last week. That milestone took 175 games last year, and they set a new attendance record of 12.3 million last year, remember. So right now, almost two out of three games are sold out across the league. You know, they have plans to build a new domed stadium in Chamsil by 2032. That's supposed to seat 30,000 fans. I think they may want to consider changing the plans to have it include at least 40,000 seats, or maybe 50.
0: Mm-hmm. Yes, maybe, because especially I feel like the weekend tickets are
1: really difficult to get.
0: Yes.
1: They need to have bigger stadiums.
2: Mm-hmm. Yeah, I couldn't agree with you more. And let's talk about on-field presence now. Who are the top teams so far of this quarter?
1: After the first quarter of the season, the KT Wiz are currently in first place, but only by a game and a half on the defending champion, LG Twins. Samsung is only a half game behind them. Thanks to their current seven-game winning streak, they have clearly been the hottest team as of late. And speaking of the Lions, I should mention that Choi Hyung-woo just became the KBO's all-time hits leader. And he did it by going 4-for-4 last Sunday. He actually sneaks past Son Ah-sup, who has 2,622 hits for his career. Now, Son is actually still active, but he's actually in the Futures League right now, as Doosan demoted him after a slow start to the season. So that'll be an interesting race to watch both of these guys. One more significant KBO development I should mention is that Moon Dong-ju, one of the league's top young pitchers, he was a rookie of the year just 3 years ago in 2023. He is considering season-ending shoulder surgery. Hanwha, they're getting different opinions on what they should do, as he's got significant damage to his labrum in his right pitching shoulder. So what they do, we'll have to wait and see. It's certainly going to be a very big blow to Hanwha, Korean baseball as well. He was supposed to pitch for Korea in the World Baseball Classic, but didn't because of an injury as well. So we've got to really hope that he gets back to full health.
0: Mm-hmm. And one more thing.

0: Regarding the KBO, actually also involving an injury regarding Yoo Young-chan. So you mentioned earlier that Go Woo-seok, the former closer for the LG Twins, might be returning to the KBO because of Yoo's injury. So what's the latest?
1: Yeah, that was definitely a rumor at the time a couple of weeks ago. So what happened was the Twins general manager, Cham Young-suk, he flew over to the U.S. last week to meet personally with Go Woo-seok and probably plead with him to come back and take over your former role with the team. But Go has decided to stay in the States for now. And this comes down to timing and unfinished business for Go. So he left the KBO 2.5 years ago and has yet to make his major league debut. And hey, he really wants to see this through. He struggled in his first two outings at AAA this year and was actually sent down to AA Erie by the Detroit Tigers. But at that level, he has dominated with just one run allowed on 5 hits and 2 walks in 13-plus innings with 22 strikeouts while converting both of his save opportunities. So he promoted back to AAA, where he just had his best performance of the year, throwing 3 scoreless innings while allowing just 1 hit and 1 walk. So I kind of wonder if maybe going down to AA has maybe reignited his confidence, and perhaps he'll be able to keep that up at AAA and maybe get a promotion to the major leagues for the first time sometime later this year. Of course, that would be bad news for the LG Twins, though, because I'm sure they would like to sort of kind of see him struggle so that he might come back to Korea. But for Go Woo-seok safe, we're certainly hoping for the best for him.
0: Of course.
2: Indeed. And speaking about the Major League Baseball, what's the latest there with the Koreans? Now, you mentioned early in your wrap-up, what you're going to say, that Song Sung-moon is actually back. Is he back with the Padres at the moment?
1: Yeah, so of course, he came up for just the 2-game series in Mexico because they were allowed to expand the roster. So he played a couple of games. He only played as a pinch runner before being sent right back down to AAA after that series. But shortly after, Jake Cronenworth, who is basically a similar player to Song Sung-moon, he's a jack of all trades, and he was placed on the injured list with a concussion. So Song Sung-moon was recalled, and this time he's actually been getting some significant playing time and had a great debut with a pair of hits, 2 runs, 2 RBI, along with a stolen base. We don't know when Jake Cronenworth is going to be back because concussions can be kind of fickle, but for the time being, Song Sung-moon is getting some playing time, and we'll hope that he sticks around.
2: Mm-hmm. Right. And Kim Ah-sung, now, is he coming any closer to his season debut as well?
1: Yeah, absolutely. You might recall that Kim Ah-sung slipped and hurt his finger in the winter in Korea. He's now on a rehab assignment and should probably debut sometime this week or maybe next week at the latest. He's hitting 286 right now, and of course, he's also very valuable for his defense at shortstop as well. As for the other Koreans in the bigs, Lee Jung-hoo recently had a pair of 2-hit games, also had a hit this morning. His average is now at 268, also a couple of home runs, no stolen bases just yet. And he also had a hit this morning. Of course, his team, the San Francisco Giants, are currently playing against Kim Hye-sung's LA Dodgers right now. And it's good to see that Lee Jung-hoo is back to hitting from the leadoff position with the Giants. So they're showing some renewed confidence in him. Meanwhile, I mentioned that Lee Jung-hoo is up against Kim Hye-sung right now in a series, and there's good news for Kim Hye-sung as well, because Mookie Betts, the LA Dodgers starting shortstop, he just returned this morning from an injury. So the big question was, would Kim Hye-sung stay with the Dodgers now that the guy that he was replacing for injury is back with the team? And the answer is yes. So it was actually Alex Freeland that got sent down to the minor leagues. Kim Hye-sung is sticking around. He's earned it as well. He's clearly played much better than Alex Freeland. And, you know, I thought Kim Hye-sung outplayed Freeland in the preseason and wasn't, and, you know, he was still sent down. So if they were to do that again this time, I would have kind of lost a little bit of faith in the Dodgers. But it's good to see that this time his merit has paid off.
0: Interesting stuff in the domestic and overseas baseball world. But now let's shift over to football. In just a month from now, the World Cup kicks off, and South Korea is going to play against the Czech Republic. But before

0: That there are a couple of friendly matches, right?
1: That's right. They were just announced this week. One of them just this morning, actually. Trinidad Tobago, as well as El Salvador, will be a couple of exhibition games for Korea on May the 30th and June 3rd, respectively. Those will be played in Utah in the U.S. So Hong Myung-bo is actually going to reveal his roster for the World Cup this Saturday. And then the team will travel to Salt Lake City to open their training camp before taking on Trinidad and Tobago and El Salvador as final tune-up games before their first game against the Czech Republic that will be on the 11th. I have to say, I'm a little bit surprised that they didn't have a European team among the games that they scheduled. And, you know, I'm not in the negotiating room, so I don't know if they tried or what happened, but it would have been nice, I thought, if they were able to maybe take on a European team before meeting the Czech Republic for their first game to kind of get accustomed to that style of play rather than facing two Central American teams.
0: Right. I remember how you were saying it could be maybe the Netherlands or some other team.
1: That would have made sense. Mm-hmm.
0: Yeah. But okay.
2: And it would have been obviously a lot better build-up for the World Cup for the Koreans because they do still have quite a tough group to be in. But, you know, if you're a professional football player and you're playing for your country, obviously the World Cup is the pinnacle. It's the one you want to win. But when you're playing for club, that's a different story. We're talking about Champions League now, and we're actually talking specifically about one team because it has one of ours, Ingain, in it. And I mean, he just wrapped up Liga 1 or Liga 1, and they just won their title. And Ingain hasn't been too bad. He's had 10 appearances with PSG in the Champions League, probably off the bench. But can you tell us, do you think he might win for a second straight year?
1: I certainly hope so. And, you know, as you mentioned, he's been a great player, maybe not used as much as he'd like to be used. Of course, he just played part of the PSG team that won it all last year, but he wasn't even on the finals roster for that game and didn't play in last year's semis as well. It was deja vu all over again this time as well as Lee Gang-in watched from the bench as PSG defeated Bayern Munich when fellow Korean Kim Min-jae saw limited time action as a second half sub in the second game of their series. But you know, the fact that Lee Gang-in and Kim Min-jae both haven't received significant playing time in their most important games as of late, it's kind of fueled renewed rumors of a possible summer transfer for both. If either or both have good showings at the World Cup, that might add some more teams into the rumor mill this offseason as well. So certainly it'd be great if Lee Gang-in were to be able to, you know, be a two-time Champions League winner. But at the same time, we'll see if he does get some playing time. It doesn't appear to be the track that it's on. But at the same time, it might fuel some more rumors for the offseason as well.
0: All right. Thank you very much, Jason, for all of those updates. Looking forward to next time.
1: Sounds good.
0: And thank you, Walter. As always, we're going to have you here tomorrow.
2: See you tomorrow.
0: Thanks for watching and your interest in everything K-culture. Please tune in again tomorrow, 2 p.m. Korea time. Keep diving.

The moment we wear it, our spirits lift. It helps us grow strong in body and in mind. As we wear it, we learn patience and respect. The belt system motivates students to strive harder and continue growing. This uniform shapes movement into grace and turns performance into something thrilling. Now, embraced around the world, Taekwondo shares our culture, philosophy, and values with pride and spirit. 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

Millennial and Gen Zs are reshaping the world. Youth generation shares their fresh perspective on what's trending now. From global developments to everyday culture, we're diving into the stories that matter. This is Youth Generation.

Greetings from South Korea. I am Arang, Arirang News AI anchor. Here is the news making headlines today. U.S. President Donald Trump has described a month-long ceasefire between the U.S. and Iran as being unbelievably weak and on massive life support. Trump made the comments in response to questions from reporters in the Oval Office on Monday. Earlier on the same day, the U.S. president told Fox News that he was considering resuming the suspended Project Freedom operation. In response to pressure from Trump, Iran said it had completed preparations for all possible countermeasures. Mohammad Bagher Ghalibaf, who led the Iranian delegation in the ceasefire negotiations, wrote on X on Monday night that Iran's armed forces are fully prepared to respond decisively to any aggression. Foreign Minister Choi Han says debris from the attack on the Korean vessel HMM Namo in the Strait of Hormuz will soon arrive in Seoul for analysis. Speaking to Yonhap News Agency on Tuesday, Choi said defense ministry officials and specialized research institutes will jointly examine recovered fragments of the HMM Namo. Authorities reportedly plan to transport debris through diplomatic channels. A joint government investigation found on Sunday that the Panama-flagged, Korean-operated vessel was struck twice by unidentified airborne objects. Choi declined to confirm speculation that an Iranian Mayshade 136 drone was used in the attack, saying it's hard to draw early conclusions. South Korean Defense Minister An Kyu-baek met U.S. Defense Secretary Pete Hegseth in Washington on Monday as the allies coordinated on major security issues including wartime operational control transfer, alliance modernization, and tensions in the Strait of Hormuz. The Pentagon meeting marked the first defense ministers' talks between the two countries in more than 6 months. During opening remarks, Hegseth stressed the importance of allied unity and burden sharing, referencing the recent U.S. military operation against Iran. He also praised South Korea's pledge to increase defense spending and take on a larger role in defending the Korean Peninsula. An voiced support for the Trump administration's peace through strength policy, and said Seoul is also boosting defense spending and Korea-led defense on the peninsula. President Lee Jae-myung has called for expansionary fiscal policy to prop up economic growth. Presiding over a cabinet meeting on Tuesday, he urged officials to ensure that this stance is reflected in the growth strategy plan for the latter half of the year, as well as next year's budget planning. He said critics calling for government belt tightening were irresponsible and were turning a blind eye to people's hardships. Lee said South Korea's actual debt amounts to around 10% of its GDP, adding that its debt structure is sturdier than its global peers. South Korea's economy is maintaining recovery momentum propelled by robust semiconductor exports, though external uncertainties remain a concern. According to the Korea Development Institute's May Economic Trends Report, Korea is seeing

a clear rebound in the tech sector alongside improving services. Exports surged 48% in April, driven by massive global demand for AI components. Domestically, equipment investment is showing solid growth, and retail sales are gradually recovering. However, the construction sector remains stuck in a prolonged slump. The state-run think tank also warned of persistent downside risks. The prolonged war in the Middle East has disrupted global crude oil shipments, pushing South Korea's consumer inflation up to 2.6% in April. That is all from me today. Thank you for watching.

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0: Matt's Archives Hidden Stories. This is the 51st story.
1: The enemy attacks savagely under the clangor of bugles and trumpets. The forward elements were completely surrounded, going through the first day and into the second. Again and again, the enemy threw waves of troops at the gallant defenders, but each time, the courageous, fanatical attacks. Ammunition
0: ran low. April 24th, 2026, in Gapyeong, Gyeonggi-do Province, a commemorative ceremony was held to honor the sacrifice and dedication of Canadian veterans who fought in the Battle of Gapyeong. Fought during the Korean War in 1951, the Battle of Gapyeong marks its 75th anniversary this year. As we mark this anniversary, today we uncover the hidden stories of the battle and the Canadian soldiers who fought here.

0: On June 25, 1950, the Korean War broke out with North Korea's invasion of South Korea.
1: 4 days and nights, nobody slept.
0: On June 27th, the United Nations Security Council adopted a resolution calling on member nations to provide military assistance to South Korea. And Canada was among the countries that deployed troops to South Korea at the time. But what led troops to support South Korea?
2: My name is Philippe Lafortune. I'm the current Canadian ambassador to the Republic of Korea. I think we need to put this question into context and where we are in 1950 at that point. This is right after a couple of years after the Second World War. And at that point, the Canadian military, their weight across the world is actually far greater than it is now in 2026. Canada is probably among the top five biggest military in the world right now in 1950. And Canadian, it was true then, and it's true now, always felt the call of duty to help and support countries, population that are like-minded, that share the same values. And that was the case in the 1950s. And so they joined the like-minded, they became the third biggest troop contributing country, sending state country to participate in the Korean War. Over 561 of them actually made the greatest sacrifice here during the Korean War, the Korean War itself.
0: During the Korean War, Canada deployed a total of 26,791 troops to Korea. This was the third largest contribution following the United States and the United Kingdom. Canada was also one of only four countries to deploy forces from all three branches, the Army, Navy, and Air Force.

0: To learn more about the involvement of Canadian soldiers during the Korean War, our team met with an expert.
1: 합동군사대학교에서 교리 연구를 담당하고 있는 육군 중령 홍민혁입니다. 가평연투 이전에는 해군하고 공군부대 위주로 작전을 했습니다. 그래서 가장 대표적인 것은 호크 작전이라고 해서 미국 서부에 있는 맥코드 기지와 일본의 하네다 기지를 왕복하면서 장비와 물자를 수송했던 것이 호크 작전입니다. 그리고 구축함들을 보내서 해군 작전을 했었고
0: In July 1950, Canadian naval and air forces arrived in Korea. Then, in December 1950, Canadian army troops entered Korea for the first time.
2: And when it comes to infantry, we have three regiments. And so we have the 22nd Regiment, that would be the 22nd Regiment in English. That's the regiment mostly made of French Canadian, my own province itself. And then we have the RCR, the Royal Canadian Regiment. And then you have the PPCLI, the Prussian Patricia Canadian Light Infantry. It's a very, very famous, obviously, regiment as well. And PPCLI made a major contribution during the Korean War itself.
0: After arriving in Korea, Canadian soldiers fought in multiple battles throughout the Korean War in support of South Korea. And one of the most notable battles in which Canadian forces played a key role was the Battle of Gapyeong. As the ambassador mentioned earlier, the 2nd Battalion of the Princess Patricia's Canadian Light Infantry, together with British, Australian, and New Zealand forces, took part in the battle as part of the 27th British Commonwealth Brigade. Gapyeong is located about an hour and a half by car from Seoul. 75 years ago, a fierce battle took place here, in what now appears to be a place of peace.
1: 가평전투 이전의 전황은 어디가 주도권을 잡느냐, 지금 그 유엔군이냐, 중공군이냐 그런 상황이었습니다. 그래서 중공군이 5차 공세를 준비하고 있었던 것도 알고 있었고 그런 상황에서 그 굉장히 일촉즉발의 상황이라고 해야 될 것 같습니다. 그런 상황이었는데
0: In the early stages of the Korean War, North Korean forces rapidly advanced south, capturing Seoul and pushing South Korean and UN forces back to the Nakdonggang River line. Following the success of the Incheon landing operation, South Korean and UN forces recaptured Seoul and began advancing north, turning the tide of the war. However, in October 1950, the Chinese forces entered the Korean War, intensifying the conflict once again. Then, in early 1951, following the fourth offensive by North Korean and Chinese forces, the front line began to stagnate near the 38th parallel. From this point, the war shifted from a war of movement to a war of attrition, with intense defensive battles taking place along the front. However, on April 22, 1951, North Korean and Chinese forces launched a large-scale offensive known as the Fifth Offensive, involving hundreds of thousands of troops. Their objective was to capture Seoul and defeat South Korean and UN forces. During this phase, many South Korean and UN units came under heavy pressure and the front line began to break down. Amid this situation, one of the areas where Chinese forces concentrated their offensive was Gapyeong.
1: 네, 가평 지역은 화천, 춘천, 가평을 거쳐서 서울로 들어가는 그 길목이기도 하고 그 유엔군이 좌우측으로 나눠서 동서로 나눠서 이렇게 그 방어를 하고 있었습니다. 좌측은 주로 미군이 담당이었고 우측은 주로 한국군이 담당이었는데 그 좌우측을 이렇게 방어하고 있는 그 부대가 만나는 지역입니다. 그러니까 거기가 그러니까 전

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1: In this situation, the 27th British Commonwealth Brigade was deployed to the Gapyeong area. At the time, the brigade consisted of Canadian, British, and Australian forces, as well as New Zealand artillery units. On April 23, 1951, Chinese forces attempted to advance toward Gapyeong, marking the beginning of the Battle of Gapyeong. Gapyeong, a strategic gateway on the approach to Seoul, was a critical point that enemy forces had to break through and a defensive line that Commonwealth forces were determined to hold. However, it was far from easy. At the time, around 10,000 enemy troops took part in the Battle of Gapyeong, while the Commonwealth forces numbered only about 2,000. The Canadian forces also had to face enemy troops that far outnumbered them.
2: And when we look at Gapyeong battles, that was about 700 members of PPCLI that at one point needed to stop an offensive operation by the Chinese military, where over 5,000 Chinese military were marching towards Seoul, and there was a dramatic requirement to stop those troops to advance and take over Seoul itself. And the burden of doing that fall into the PPCLI's member. And so with 700 members, they were able to not only engage those 5,000 Chinese soldiers, but block their progression toward Seoul itself.
1: During the Battle of Gapyeong, an Australian battalion was positioned on Hill 504 on the right, while a Canadian battalion was positioned on Hill 677 on the left. Enemy forces first launched an attack on the Australian positions at Hill 504. Despite being heavily outnumbered, the Australian troops held the hill for over 24 hours, successfully halting the enemy's advance. As the Australian battalion carried out a tactical withdrawal to the rear for the treatment of the wounded and resupply, the focus of the battle shifted to Hill 677, held by Canadian forces. From around 10 p.m. on the 24th, Canadian forces were subjected to heavy concentrated attacks by the enemy troops. Even so, they fought continuously through the night and into the early morning, doing everything they could to hold their ground. In certain sectors, enemy forces closed in to just a few meters, resulting in intense close quarters combat as the battle grew increasingly fierce. Amid this situation, the Canadian forces also made decisions that placed themselves at significant risk.
2: They made some of the most incredible and difficult military decisions that they can be for a commander. And more specifically, because they were about to be overrun by those Chinese military, they made the absolutely brave request that they receive and be targeted by the Allied artillery itself. And so you heard me correctly. Those Canadian soldiers asked the Allies to bomb their position because they knew they were about to be overrun. And so that very, very brave to the PPCLI to block again during the Gapyeong battle itself.
0: 어떻게 보면 이 가평 전투가 중공군이 계속 공격을 해오는 그런 그 모멘텀, 기세를 꺾었다고 볼 수가 있습니다. 그래서 한번 여기서 가평에서 막지를 못했으면 아마 서울도 물론이고 남쪽으로 계속 밀려 내려왔을 수도 있는데 가평에서 이 부대들이 잘 싸워졌기 때문에

Chinese forces brought the first phase of the fifth offensive to an end. Despite the historic victory, 10 Canadian soldiers were killed and 23 were wounded in the battle. The Battle of Kapyong is regarded as one of the greatest achievements of the Commonwealth forces, with significant contributions from Canadian troops during the Korean War. In recognition of these achievements, the 2nd Battalion, Princess Patricia's Canadian Light Infantry, along with the 3rd Battalion, Royal Australian Regiment, and A Company of the U.S. 72nd Heavy Tank Battalion were awarded the U.S. Presidential Unit Citation by President Truman. In Kapyong, a monument stands in honor of the Canadian forces who fought in the Korean War.

0: On April 24th, 2026, a commemorative ceremony honoring the Canadian Forces' participation in the Battle of Kapyong was held here. A special guest who traveled all the way from Canada also attended the ceremony. His name is Ronald John Foyle. About 73 years ago, he served in the Korean War as a member of the Royal Canadian Navy. Our team spoke with him and asked how he felt about returning to Korea.
1: It's just a wonderful, it's remarkable. I mean, it's outstanding coming back here. And I didn't realize how important it might be when I was, 17, 18 years old when I came over here, and didn't realize then later on in life how much it would mean. And coming back here and being honored, it's just an outstanding experience. That's very difficult, difficult to explain. And how much has it changed? To see what Korea has become now, I mean, it's just outstanding. There's a great camaraderie between Korea and Canada, always has been. Canada and Korea have a bond, and I'd really like to see that continue.
0: On the 75th anniversary of the Battle of Kapyong, other notable visitors also came to this place. They are active duty soldiers from the Princess Patricia's Canadian Light Infantry. On this occasion, they visited this site where the battle took place, traveling all the way from Canada to pay tribute.
2: Patricia's attention!
3: The Battle of Kapyong is deeply ingrained into the fabric of our battalion. It is part of who we are. It's something we teach about our soldiers. We remember those who fell here. It is the birthplace of our battalion, if you will.
4: It feels incredible, just the honor that it is to be here, the privilege that we have getting to be here, chosen out of so many soldiers to represent our country, and to feel the history here is just unbelievable.
0: With all of them gathered together, the commemorative ceremony began.
5: We stand here with deep gratitude and respect, mindful that the freedom we enjoy today was secured through the devotion and bravery of others. As we remember the past, let us also recommit ourselves to peace, to partnership, and to never forgetting the sacrifices made it here. Canada will always remember Kapyong. Canada will always remember Korea. Lest we forget, n'oublions jamais.
0: Many people have gathered here to remember the Canadian soldiers who fought in the Battle of Kapyong. Their shared remembrance ensures that the Battle of Kapyong

0: and the sacrifices of Canadian forces will be remembered for years to come. Although the ceremony had ended, the PPCLI soldiers did not leave Kapyeong. Their next destination was the site where Canadian forces fought during the battle. About 15 minutes from the Canadian monument, a forest trail has been established at the site of the Battle of Kapyeong, where Canadian forces fought. The trail stretches for about 1.6 kilometers around Hill 677, which Canadian forces defended 75 years ago. Our team also followed them toward the forest trail at the battle site. However, in the mountains, it was not easy to keep up with the pace of trained soldiers. In the end, we lost sight of them, but decided to continue following the trail to the end. The terrain was rougher and steeper than expected. It was hard to believe that such intense battles like the Battle of Kapyeong had taken place in a place like this.
1: It's surreal what those soldiers went through just to get on the hill and then to repel the waves of Chinese attackers. We went up without any gear, no weapons, no equipment, and we had a tough time getting up that hill. I think it's a pretty powerful moment for our soldiers to realize what our forebears did and the legacy that they have now to carry on.
0: After a long climb along the mountain trail, we finally reached the end point. It is the highest point among the areas where Canadian forces fought and one of the sites where the fiercest battles took place. Here, we came across a pavilion known as Canada House. This was also built to honor the Canadian forces who took part in the Battle of Kapyeong. From the end point, looking down below, we reflected on the Canadian troops who fought fierce battles here 75 years ago. The battlefield we had only imagined in our minds was completely different from what we saw with our own eyes. Standing here and taking in the sight firsthand made the actions of the soldiers who fought in the Korean War feel even more meaningful. Our team asked the soldiers who joined us here what they would like to say to the veterans who fought here 75 years ago.
2: I have profound respect for you. I can't really put it into words, the level of respect I have for you to have fought here in this terrain. Their efforts, their sacrifice is now part of who I am. And that's an incredible thing. And I'm just so grateful.
1: I'd say to the veterans who fought here or anywhere in Korea, thank you. What you did, what you were able to accomplish, you protected freedom and democracy in one of our allies in a fellow democratic country. I have a lot of respect for that. And I hope that myself as a soldier and all of the soldiers here in the contingent can carry on that legacy.
0: The Korean War and the Battle of Kapyeong are over, but the memories of them remain here in Korea and in Kapyeong. Many people say that remembering history is important. But why is that?
3: We need to learn from the lesson of the past. And one thing that's concerning me is my generation, the generation of my parents, and the generation of my children are lucky, we are all lucky enough to not have experienced at first hand the horrors of war. But the danger with that is that because we have not experienced it, we may question or forgot those very, very important lesson that has been taught about never again. Let's not do war itself. And I think in the current context, it's even more important that our generation lead those important lessons. We need to find a way to not only pay tribute to those individuals, but pay tribute to the lesson that those wars have taught us. And that is something that is very important.
0: The story of the bond between Korea and Canada, forged through the Korean War and the Battle of Kapyong, is not over yet. And here is a photograph. In this photograph, taken after the Battle of Kapyong, a soldier is helping his wounded comrade. Who is he? And what hidden story does his life reveal? To be continued in the next episode.

0: instant new BFF, the adorable Catch. Tina Ping will have you hooked from the very first glance. Need a hand? 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
1: Korean cafes are making headlines for serving more than just a cup of coffee, while its capital city, Seoul, has been crowned best city for pedestrians worldwide.

0: Hello and welcome to Press Perspective for this Tuesday, May 12th here in Seoul. I'm Min Sanhee. Coffee, city and Buddhism. These are the keywords of our discussion today. For more on this, I have independent journalist Kelly Kasulis Cho here in the studio. Kelly, it's lovely to have you here.
1: Always excited to be here. Thanks.
0: I also have writer Colin Marshall with us. Colin, welcome back.
2: Thanks. I'm excited too.
0: Kelly, let's begin with a recent coverage by CNN under its series, and I didn't make this word, they made it, K-Everything. This time they covered K-Cafes. What was the story there?
1: Yeah, I thought that was funny that that's the name of the series. I remember when it was just K-pop and K-dramas, and then we would mock when K-beauty was coined and K-food. They're still trying to push that. I don't know if that one's caught on yet. But yeah, it was a really interesting article about, you know, kind of the unique cafe culture that exists in South Korea. And I would actually agree it's quite unique. While parts of Europe certainly have, you know, an amazing cafe and coffee scene, I think what makes Korea's cafe culture, you know, very Korea specific, is that it really focuses more on the aesthetic or the theme more than the beverage itself, right? So a typical Korean cafe is usually quite beautiful. It might be centered around, like, say, a beach oasis theme, or, I mean, we have animal cafes here, right? So, like, sheep, there's a sheep cafe in Hongdae. It might be themed after a specific dessert, but it's more of an experience than it is about, oh, this place has a great roast or a great bean, although that kind of love for, like, a higher-end coffee is also kind of coming up right now in South Korea in the same way that craft beer did a couple of years ago. But, yeah, I find it interesting. I think what a lot of people don't realize is that, you know, part of the reason why cafes are so important here is because people don't necessarily have a lot of third spaces in their life, meaning like somewhere outside of work in the home that they can socialize. While it's changing, a lot of Korean people usually don't invite friends over, you know, for dinner or drinks. They tend to go out. And certainly young people who live with their parents or grandparents, like, they're not gonna go on a date in their home, right? So a cafe is somewhere that's open late, where you can, you know, kind of buy a social venue, and you can have really beautiful atmosphere on top of it, and, you know, this kind of open space that is very different from your typical kind of small cylinder box Korean home.
0: Right. And Kelly, just to clarify, when you talked about animal cafes and you talked about a sheep cafe in Hongdae, we're talking about Baba Black Sheep, that kind of cafe.
1: Baba Black Sheep?
0: Yeah, because you talked about a sheep cafe.
1: Yeah, yes, yes, like the animal, the sheep. There's a cafe in Hongdae.
0: I've heard of dog cafes and cat cafes.
1: They have two live sheep that are kept in a pen, and you could pet them and stuff. And actually, it doesn't smell bad in there. I've been there a couple times.
0: Okay.
1: They have meerkat cafes, wallaby cafe. I've seen them all.
0: Right, right. Colin, how do you explain the popularity of K cafes?
2: Well, I've been to the same sheep cafe. They are, in fact, white sheep. But they do cycle them out periodically.
1: That's why I was confused.
2: Indeed. Yeah. But I could approach this through the lens of my own experience as well, because Kelly hit a lot of the points I would make generally speaking. But when I first visited Korea, I think I was sold on living in Korea by no one element more than the cafes. Cafe culture maybe oversells it, but the way cafes are here and the sheer number of them as well. I mean, as a freelance writer for my adult life entirely, more or less, wherever I am, when I lived in the US or traveling in other parts of Asia or Europe, I am in a cafe nearly every day, writing or doing whatever, and just kind of the default action for me, find a cafe and go to it. And nowhere are they as comfortable or usable or convenient as they are in South Korea in general, and Seoul in particular. In Seoul, you're always near not just a cafe, but you're near several different chains, international and national. You're near a bunch of indie places as well, many of which express the personality of their owner very sort of fascinatingly, sometimes memorably. And, you know, unlike in the US, you're pretty much assured there's going to be Wi-Fi. You're assured that there's going to not be a limit on how long you can stay there for the most part, other than the most popular hot spots in the most popular neighborhoods at the most popular times. No one's going to hassle you out. They're never really full, other than the sort of boom time when the office workers flood in around 1 o'clock in the afternoon. And what's more, especially from the American perspective, but this is true for Europeans too, you can go there and leave your laptop or your phone or your camera, whatever it might be, the most expensive thing you own, and you can step out, go to the bathroom, or step out for 2 hours, and it'll still be there when you can get when you get back. You can rest assured of that, which is just not a quality you find in many societies, let alone in many cafes around the world. So there is an endless list of reasons why I think they could catch on. And for tourists, you know, many are Instagrammable. And this is true for tourists but and Koreans as well. Instagrammability is a huge factor, not just in Seoul, but in other cafes outside Seoul, suburban cafes that have also been getting attention in the foreign press, which was a surprise to me. A while ago, I was traveling with my wife and kids to a cafe out in Gyeonggi-do, the province surrounding Seoul. And as soon as you cross the line from Seoul to Gyeonggi-do, the cafes get about 20 times larger, much more ornate and elaborate. And one of them was this ancient Greek theme with complete with ruins rebuilt on the ground. And so I think they're competing to be attractions as well in a different way outside Seoul. But I think the cafe lover really has it all here. And for a while, the coffee lover, I think, had some complaints about the quality of what they could actually drink, but that's come a long way too. And so it's no surprise to see K being stamped onto cafes as well, dismaying as it might be for other reasons.
0: Right. Kelly, Korea's love for iced Americano, it's no secret. What more can you tell us about the coffee culture that's unique here in South Korea?
1: Well, I will say you invited the right person on the show today, because I often joke that my blood is made of iced Americanos. I'm a big fan. I drink probably far too many a day, although I'd like to think that I've tapered it back. But iced Americanos are basically one or two shots of espresso over very cold water and ice. It's a drink that is kind of, you know, getting picked up in American metropolitan cities. But as an American, when I first came here, the first time I had ever heard of an iced Americano was actually in South Korea. And it's derived from espresso beans, as I mentioned. So it's different than a brewed coffee. Even last month, I had some American friends visit Korea for the first time, and they really didn't like them. They said that it tastes like dirty water. It's a very subtle coffee flavor. It's quite watered down. Whereas now I can't drink coffee that's brewed or a drip coffee or a Dutch coffee because it's way too acidic and strong to me. I like the subtle iced Americano flavor. But you know, Koreans, it's such a part of life now that they often call it a-a. And you can even order an a-a, and most places will know what you're talking about. I think the reason why people get so into this topic is kind of like where I'm from, Boston, people drink it iced, whether it's winter or summer, it really doesn't matter. And this is something that is kind of ubiquitous in the Korean experience at this point, but that wasn't the case even 10 years ago. So while mixed coffee, meaning like powdery lattes, a Maxim Gold in a tube, instant coffee, was a part of South Korea for a very long time. I mean, when I first got here, maybe 12 years ago, I mean, cafes existed, they sold iced Americanos, but they were rather expensive, and it wasn't a part of like a Korean person's daily diet. It was something you order to take someone out on round two of a date, but maybe you had it, you know, once an occasion. And now, with the rise of mega coffee and compost coffee, iced Americanos are available for, instead of 8,000 won 10 years ago, you know, sometimes less than 2,000, so that's like $1.50. In terms of American money. And so what you're seeing now is these big queues of people getting their hit of caffeine before they go to the office. And you know, the caffeine addiction has fully

0: taken hold in the same way that Americans might say, like, Americans run on Dunkin', right? So it's been interesting to see that arc of a society literally getting hooked on a drink and on caffeine. I remember I brought a pound of ground coffee beans from the States when I was young for my emo, my aunt who lives here, and she brewed it completely wrong. It tasted like tea, and she brought it to her office in a big thermos to show everyone that she had like fancy American coffee, and it was her first time trying it. We're a far cry from that now. We're all addicted to a good shot or two of espresso.
1: Right, for sure. Colin, a popular scene, which Kelly alluded to earlier, it's that in downtown Seoul, of course, during lunchtime, is that of office workers with an iced Americano in their hand walking down the streets. Now, this brings me to our next topic, which I mentioned at the clip at the start of our talk. Seoul has reportedly been crowned the best city for pedestrians worldwide. Could you tell us a bit more about this humbling honor?
2: Yes, it may come as a surprise to Koreans themselves or to Seoulites themselves to some degree, because though this survey was conducted ostensibly among locals, that's what Timeout said, I do find that this really is a subject on which foreign and local opinion divide sharply. And when Americans, for example, come to Seoul, you know, this is the most walkable city they could ever imagine. And in part, they're factoring in the public transit as well. The Seoul subway is, of course, one of the best in the world and always improving. And the touristic experiences are, of course, walking-based, so those can affect the opinions of the visitor. But I think when Koreans say that Seoul is not walkable, they tend to be thinking of the sheer size of the city, number one, and the fact that it's not uniformly walkable, that there are some neighborhoods more walkable than others, and the north of the city, Gangbuk, is generally more walkable than the south, Gangnam, where we are now, and things like that. But if you have a lot of places to go in Seoul, you tend not to be walking between them because they're just too far apart. You know, compare it to, say, Paris, which ranked, I believe, number 7 on this list, which you can walk across in 2 hours, which is not true at all. Here in Seoul, I mean, if you had 12 hours, I don't know if you could do some of the actual expanses of the city. New York was number 3. So you can see this list is a bit eccentric in some ways compared to what people would expect. But Seoul's walkability hinges on, or it's reputation for walkability hinges on certain factors that have kind of outsized publicity around them. Number one being the Cheonggyecheon, the stream downtown that is walkable for its a few miles long length and replaced a freeway. So it was a symbolic urban project as well, and one of the, I think, really the only urban development project widely known outside Korea that is in Seoul. There's another one that this list highlighted, Seollo 7017, which runs around the neighborhood of Seoul Station and is made out of a former freeway overpass, which is not regarded as successful by locals. It's not very useful to people, but it has been a tourist attraction as well. So it is, I think, a walkable city on the whole. I live here and I've done for 10 years, and compared to certainly every American city, it's quite walkable. But I can understand why Koreans would say it's not. I do think that that choice is somewhat eccentric. It's a bit of an attention grabber, putting Seoul at number one, and it's reflective in part of Seoul's general popularity more than its pure walkability. But, you know, I will always defend Seoul urbanism in all its forms.
1: Right, and beyond Seoul, Kelly, speaking as a resident here in the country, is there another Korean city that you would like to highlight that's quite good for pedestrians that foreigners may not be that aware of?
0: I think most major Korean cities are actually pretty walkable. The second one that comes to mind is the second most populous city, Busan. I will say there's less hills there, so my calves get more of a break when I'm walking a lot. But you know, to Colin's point, I'm an American, right? We have one of the most painfully unwalkable countries there is, and so I find Seoul and Busan extremely walkable. I will say I have walked from like Sangsu Station area all the way to Gangnam, the majority of which I did along the Han. That was probably at least 20 kilometers. So you can get around, but right, it's not a small city. So Boston, you could maybe walk it in an hour, tip to tip. But, you know, I think what's nice about Busan is that you get the ocean. You can get more urban areas if you want. If you get too tired, you can jump on any kind of public transportation. When you start getting to, say, Gangneung or some of these smaller cities that are quite popular and touristed, Sokcho, those kind of areas, I would say they're less walkable in that they don't have as many metro and like bus connections. So even though you might be able to physically walk without getting hit by a car, there's a limit to how far you're really willing to go because you won't have the option necessarily to jump on a mall bus, a village bus, if you know, your legs give out.
1: Right. Moving forward, Colin, I should have asked you this earlier. The CNN series on K Everything that we mentioned at the start of our talk, it's led by acclaimed actor Daniel Dae Kim, who asserts that understanding Korean culture may actually help to ease discrimination against Asians. What are your thoughts, I wonder?
2: It was an interesting point to see raised because I think Koreans specifically have quite a good image in the U.S. or in the West. I mean, better than ever. In a way, they went from not having much of an image at all or an unclear one to an almost uniformly positive one, again, specifically in the U.S. and mostly due to Korean popular culture, Korean food. Everything we can attach K to, I think, has been a boost to the Korean image. There is, of course, a line to be drawn between the sort of racial schema of Korea itself and of the United States of America, which is in some ways a much more complicated country in that sense, in that sort of socio-political sense. I believe it was highlighted in one article that this was the potential of the series to sort of remedy the anti-Asian prejudice that erupted during the pandemic was part of the goal here, or at least one of the positive effects that could come of this. And certainly there was the breakout of the virus in China, which that was seen to be causing prejudices at the very beginning. And then later on, a year or two into the pandemic, you had a very brief slogan, a slogan with a brief lifetime, Stop Asian Hate. And it arose from, especially in New York City, a few different violent crimes perpetrated against Asians and Asian Americans. But the slogan was retired when it was discovered that the perpetrators were also members of a racial minority and often poor, and mental health problems as well were involved. So this was not a case of a simple social prejudice, but something more complicated going on. So I think, you know, this series will certainly, I mean, the reputation of Korea is so high right now. You always think, could it get any higher? Whether that will transfer to Koreans, Korean Americans, or Asians in general, I mean, this is another complicated factor because oftentimes in America, Koreans, Japanese, Chinese, Thai, I mean, they all get lumped together. So how much the positive image of Koreans in Korea or Korea itself actually transfers to Asians as a whole en masse in the US, I think that's harder to say.
1: Right. Kelly, earlier this month, Korean monks, they reportedly held a Buddhist initiation for a humanoid robot. That particular story was covered by our colleague Rafael Rashid for The Guardian. For those of our viewers who may not have read that particular article, could you tell us a bit more about this initiation and the humanoid robot monk?
0: Yeah, of course. I mean, love Rafael. He's a fantastic journalist, and it was a very good article. I recommend people take a look. I personally see this as a bit of a PR stunt, and rolling out a widely commercially available robot to bring interest in virtually anything is a ploy that we've seen time and time again. With that said, I mean, I think what's really interesting about Raphael's story is that this is happening against kind of a greater context of Buddhism being on decline in South Korea, when it used to have much more of a presence. I mean, a lot of the historical buildings that tourists will visit here are very rooted in kind of Buddhist ideals and architectural styles and beliefs. But basically at Jogyesa Temple in Seoul, so near like Jeonggak, Gwanghwamun area, they initiated Gabi, which is what they named this robot. This particular model of robot, you see a lot on TikTok and social media, particularly coming out of China. It kind of looks like a human. It's a true humanoid robot. It's got a really tiny head. You might know which one I'm talking about. So it looks like it's got really big hips and shoulders and then like a really, really shrunken head. So they added, you know, more than 100 prayer beads, and they did a ceremony to initiate Gabi. But it's clear that this is trying to create interest and getting people to come to the temple and become become introduced to Buddhist values again. In the article that Raphael wrote, he mentioned that 16% of South Koreans now identify as Buddhist, down from about 23% in 2005. And among people in their 20s, it's less than 8% at this point. And that, you know, last year the Jilgae order ordained 99 monks, which is down from 200 a decade earlier. So I think there's a very real concern that, you know, this way of life is kind of approaching more extinction. I don't think it's quite that dramatic, but I'm skeptical about whether or not a flash

0: robot that, frankly, most of us have already seen in videos is going to sustain interest more than this kind of original blitz of news coverage. It reminds me of my old office building at the Washington Post that has like one of those Incheon Airport greeter robots, the ones without the arms and legs. And it's just basically a screen with a face. And maybe you can ask it for a map of the floor, but I mean, it's pretty useless, right? Or those restaurant robots that bring dirty plates between the kitchen and the tables, if the customer puts it on the tray, by the way. I just think, you know, there are probably better ways to get people interested in Buddhism, whether it be as a philosophy or a religion.
1: Right. And staying with that, Colin, I wonder, what have been some of your observations with regard to the public perception about Buddhism here in the country in recent years?
2: Yes, with Buddha's birthday coming up, I mean, I've been looking into the history of Buddhism here as well. And as Kelly alluded to, it has not been a religion on the grow in recent generations. I think the figure lately is 16% of the population are practicing Buddhists, which is low, certainly, compared to what it was in the Three Kingdoms period when it was the state religion. But that also does not capture the cachet of Buddhism. I think it has a certain cool among young Koreans as well as people of other nationalities as well. It's of global religions, I think it has the widest appeal in a cultural sense. People are willing to sort of hear out Buddhism, are willing to pay visits to Buddhist sites of pilgrimage. Here in Korea, Buddhist temples are big for tourists. From all parts of the world, they come here and they not just visit Buddhist temples, they go and do a temple stay, where they eat temple cuisine, which is good for the vegetarians who come here, and there are more vegetarians among foreign tourists than among Koreans themselves, I suspect. But it is, yes, not a religion with many adherents. Actually, practicing Buddhists are hard to come by, ones who are really going through all the rites that you're supposed to go through, spending the time at the temple you're supposed to spend time at. Those are harder to come by, so you have a shrinking religion, although there are not many religions that are growing strong and fast in Korea. But at the same time, it's one with a cultural power which tells you that, well, it reflects an endurance Buddhism has shown in Korea before. Because, as I say, this was the state religion in the Three Kingdoms period. And then it was not quite stamped out, but driven out of official society during the 500 years of the Joseon dynasty. And so monks couldn't even enter Seoul, let alone run their temples here. And Buddhism was then pushed out to the mountains. Temples were only way out there. To practice Buddhism, you'd have to be outside Korean society to one degree or another, usually to a fairly large degree. And so during that time, Buddhism became associated with the mountains, with natural remoteness. That aesthetic and that way of life as well, and that sensibility is retained in Korean Buddhism today. It became characteristic of Buddhism in its Korean version, which has become very distinctive, and I think respected by Koreans as well. They see, rightly or wrongly, Buddhism, even if they don't practice it, as a kind of repository of the sort of real Korean values or the real Korean way of life or the way of seeing the world and nature. So, in short, I think that Buddhism can stay on as a repository of those values, but those are not necessarily values young people are primed to go right in for right away. It's something that monks have said when interviewed on this subject. It's, well, maybe young people aren't Buddhists now, maybe they're not practicing now or don't even care about Buddhism per se, but later on, later in life, maybe, you know, that can be the time they come around. And even if they don't become Buddhists, they can gain a greater appreciation for the religion, which leads to it having more weight in society or carrying more weight in society. It's possible, but for the moment, yes, I do think the robots, you know, they'll attract attention, certainly. I mean, but this is not the first stunt of this kind. I remember in Japan years ago, there was a Buddhist priest who turned into a sort of techno DJ, and he would give raves at a temple in an attempt, again, to draw young people to this Buddhist place. And Japanese Buddhism is having similar problems. If anything, it's has declined more than Korean Buddhism. So, you know, try anything. I think if any religion can become relevant in the world of the 2020s, Buddhism's probably the one. So good luck to them. Whether the robot can do it or not, I'm not sure. But Korea, as we've said here many times, Korea brings into practice technologies a little before they're fully useful. So I think Gabi, the robot monk, is sort of par for the course in that sense.
1: Gabi has a daunting task ahead of it then.
2: Indeed.
1: We'll wait and see then. All right, Colin, thank you so much for your time and your thoughts.
2: Thank you.
1: Kelly, thank you very much for your insights.
0: Thank you too.
1: Right, that is all the time we have for this edition of Press Perspective. Thank you for watching. Be sure to join us again same time tomorrow for more panel discussion.

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0: Bringing news just for you is Tuesday, May 12th here in Seoul. I'm Lee Jin, and this is News Generation. Joining us today is Hyer.
1: Good to be here today.
0: Good to have you. Hello, Cheska's with us.
3: Happy Tuesday, everyone.
0: Happy Tuesday. Hey. And both are here to speak on behalf of people in their 20s and 30s. So we're now on the second day of the work week, and it seems like a great time to talk about one thing many office workers can probably relate to: difficult senior coworkers. So whether it's an overly strict senior, the micromanaging boss, or that one person who somehow makes every meeting uncomfortable, most of us have at least one unforgettable workplace character in mind. So today we're kicking things off by asking a question that might bring back a few stressful memories, but hopefully also a few laughs and moments that people can relate to. So Cheska, from your personal experience, what kind of senior worker stresses you out the most?
3: Your intro definitely brought me both laughter and bittersweet moments. It's an interesting question. Not so much stress me out, but definitely always stumps me, because I was educated in the Western world, when people constantly obsess about your age, because they try to put you in an age-appropriate box. For instance, if you're in your mid-20s, they say, oh, you should be doing this. Like, if you're a certain age, then you shouldn't be doing this. So they try to label you depending on the age, and it sort of confuses me a little bit, and I find it slightly crossing the boundary, because I have older relatives, so I know they say it with good intentions, but because we are in a work setting, I would like to be respected as a professional, not as someone, you know, with a certain age. And when that happens, it hurts me a little bit, because I feel like all the things that I've worked hard for and the respect that I'm giving the other person is not being reciprocated. So what I try to do is I use 존댓말, which is a formal language, to both the seniors and the juniors, so that there's sort of no difference in age. Yeah,
0: I think that's a really neat way to do things, because I feel like when sometimes someone asks your age, it kind of changes the way they act towards you.
3: Exactly, like your dynamic changes.
0: Exactly.
3: And sometimes I wonder if I'm not being treated as an equal.
0: Yeah, right, very fair. So what about you, Hyer?
1: Well, for me, I think I was quite lucky, because most of the seniors that I worked with have been great, but still, there's one person I still remember.
0: There's always that one person.
1: Yeah, there's one person I remember. She was just,
3: I love how he says there's one person.
1: Yes, it was only one person, yeah, luckily. She was just constantly very negative. So she used to sit right next to me and just sigh all the time. And as a new employee, you naturally become very aware of how your senior feels. So at first, I just kept wondering, did I do something wrong, or is she upset with me? But the thing is, she just did that all the time. So without even realizing it, she created this atmosphere where people around her, especially new employees, felt like that they had to constantly read her room. And over time, that kind of energy can really affect you too. So it was definitely not the easiest environment to be in for me.
0: Yeah, I mean, seniors do have really a big impact on the environment. And I also experience seniors who constantly say that they're going to quit.
1: Oh, no.
0: And if you're really new to a company, you're like, did I make the right decision?
1: But they never quit, you know.
3: They're the ones that never quit.
1: That's true.
0: So it's interesting how someone doesn't have to say anything directly for their mood to affect the entire team. Especially for new employees, even a simple sigh can feel like a sign that something is wrong. And that's why we're going to talk more about this. But first, let's take a look at the screen. One of the biggest factors that can make or break life at work is, of course, the people. And among them, workplace seniors often have the strongest influence on how younger employees experience office life, from communication styles and company culture to stress levels and job satisfaction. Today on News Generation, we take a closer look at how young workers view office life differently from the older generations, what types of bosses and seniors they find the most difficult to deal with, and whether there's really a right answer when it comes to navigating complicated work.

0: workplace relationships. Just as we saw in the video, workplace culture in Korea has changed quite a bit over the years, especially for the younger generations entering the workforce today. And that difference often shows up in how people view hierarchy, relationships, and even after work gatherings. So how is the millennial and Gen Z office culture different from the older generations, Jessica?
1: So that given that Korea's sort of business and corporate culture started with a collectivism mindset, team bonding and team spirit was incredibly important, which meant that, you know, company dinners and retreats and time spent with colleagues after work were seen as extension of work, not separate from work. So basically, a lot of the older generation kind of considered this as part of the job. And if you weren't able to participate, it almost was considered you lacked social skills or you weren't respecting the seniors. So they had to follow a lot of these customs and cultures set by the seniors. And in fact, a lot of your, you know, it was unfair to people, let's say, who couldn't drink alcohol or who needed their own time to recharge their social battery because they had to use those times with their seniors and colleagues. So for our generation, it is very difficult to understand because as we know, our generation prioritized having our own time, our private time to recharge and rejuvenate. So I think those are some of the ways that the generations sort of kind of find it difficult to understand each other.
0: Right, and that really proves how workplace values have shifted from being company-centered to much more individual-centered. And that change is also reshaping expectations around socializing with coworkers and bosses outside of work. So why do then young workers tend to draw more clear boundaries for work than before?
2: Well, from what I see, I think one of the biggest characteristics of MZ generation is actually they really value their individuality. So we tend to clearly separate work from our personal lives. So for example, once the work hours are over, many people feel like their responsibilities end there as well. And there's also a growing idea that as long as you do your job well, then participating in after work gatherings is optional, not something that you're obligated to do. And things like drinking culture as well are also becoming more. Key point here is that people see these choices as something that should be respected. And also compared to the past, the idea of staying at one company for life has become much less common. So naturally, people place more importance on maintaining a clear boundary between their work and personal lives. And in response, companies are also adjusting by reducing things like company dinners or group events.
0: And it's quite interesting because many things are once considered normal workplace or sometimes expected. Small talk are now often seen as uncomfortable or even intrusive. And generational differences seem especially noticeable in the way bosses communicate with younger employees. So what kind of bosses then make millennial and Gen Z workers uncomfortable these days?
1: And Sujin, you said something very insightful, which is in the past, there were some things that were considered sort of almost like normal. And one of them is asking personal and private questions.
0: It's just age.
1: Age, relationship status. In the days, because they spent so much time outside of work together, it was almost like a very casual survey and almost like a catch-up to say, hey, are you dating someone? Like, when are you planning on getting married?
0: It's like a way for them to get to know this person, feel close.
1: Exactly. It's like a family. It's like doing a consensus. Like, how many brothers do you have? Like, what are they doing? Like, how's your family doing? But unfortunately, sometimes these questions for our generation can feel intrusive and impolite because they are crossing personal boundaries that some people might not be very open to. And given that our generation consider our private life to be personal, it does feel intrusive at times. And I think this is one of the reasons that older generation find it very difficult to connect with our generation because they're used to connecting people this way. And also it is seen in Korean, we call it tong, which is kind of like a very emotional, social, supportive bond. And this is the only way they know how to build relationships. So I think the differences come from there as well.
0: I actually had like a real life experience where an older person, employee would say how he would ask them, where did you work before? Like how long did you work there? Like where did you live before? Where do you live now? And I was like, why do you ask those questions? And he told me, like, I don't know any other way to get to know this person and make them feel comfortable. So it's kind of interesting how
1: they shift. And when they find commonalities, they try to use that as a way to get to know you.
0: Right, to get even closer. So it is a cultural shift. So are there any other type of bosses that make things a bit awkward for you?
2: Well, first, I think I really agree with what Jessica just mentioned about those personal boundaries. And building on that, I think one type of question that feels uncomfortable is when it's too personal or not related to work. So for example, some people ask things like, how old do I look? Or do you think I'm handsome or pretty? And honestly, you know what? Those questions are really

0: it can be pretty difficult to answer. It's very, very difficult, right? Because in Korea, we actually have a slang word for this. It's called 답정너. 답은 정해져 있고 넌 대답만 하면 돼. It basically means the answer is already decided and you just have to say it. So you might have your own honest opinion, but just keep that to yourself and just tell them what they want to hear from you. So for me, whenever I get questions like that, I honestly don't know how I'm supposed to respond. Why those questions are even being asked in a workplace setting in the first place.
1: That's true.
2: Right. So I think what makes these situations so awkward is that younger employees often feel pressure to act positively no matter what. And speaking of uncomfortable workplace moments, let's put our panelists through a little workplace would you rather game.
1: So that's very stressful.
2: The first one is, would you rather have a superior who constantly asks about your relationships, like your dating status, or wants you to set up blind dates with them? Cheska, do you want to go
1: first?
2: Oh
1: my god, this one is tricky. Okay, so this one I would go with setting up the blind date.
2: Okay.
1: Because there's a way to avoid it. One, I can just say I'm a loner and I don't have any friends.
2: Okay, that's a good one. So you wouldn't actually
1: I would not go through because you don't want to mix personal life with business life.
2: Right.
1: And also when they constantly ask about my life, I can avoid it. So I would choose setting up blind.
2: Yeah, that's a good answer. Yeah. So what about you,
0: Hayu? I think I would probably go with the senior who constantly asks about my relationships. What if I'm single? What if I've been single for years? It would encourage me to someone nice someday, right? Of course, I'm talking about myself. But honestly, just setting up blind dates between friends feels a little bit stressful to me because if something goes wrong, somehow I feel responsible for that too.
2: Right, it's very true. So I think there's a lot to explore here. So neither option sounds easy to survive for very long, but this next one might be even more exhausting in completely different ways. So the second one is, would you rather deal with a superior who demands after-work dinners or one who constantly asks if they look young and gets upset if you actually guess their age?
1: This one is so hard for me because, one, I can't drink. I don't drink. But I would still go with the dinner because I would be too emotionally stressed when the person when I'm trying to work and constantly kind of like what Hayu said, sits next to me and says, how do I look today? Like, you know, what do I? Right. I don't think I can do that. I would just go for one dinner and say, I don't want to go again.
2: And sometimes if they constantly ask you, you can't just say, you can't just say the same compliment.
1: Exactly.
2: Think of new ones.
1: Exactly.
2: Yes. So what about you, Hayu?
0: Well, this is quite funny because actually soju is probably my favorite alcohol here in Korea.
1: You can take my question.
0: Yeah, please. Actually, so someone said, let's go grab some drinks. Actually, I'm kind of excited and already thinking that, okay, this is how this is. How is this funny this night? You know what, right? But at the same time, I do have one personal rule. Soju is only fun when you drink it with good people. Yes, so honestly, I would probably rather deal with the senior who keeps asking if they look better. And this is actually reminding me of something that happened at work once as well. We are all extremely busy, but there was one senior who kept looking in the mirror and checking her eyelashes instead of working hard. And I knew that I had something good to her, and I just could see that she got happy about it. You know what? It's quite easy to make someone happy. It's quite simple.
1: That's true.
0: Yeah, so that's true. After that, I just usually go along with that.
2: I mean, if you can't think of compliments, I think that's also a good option as well. So I think this is quite interesting how we're coming up with different situations here.
1: It's interesting for you, stressful for us.
2: So at this point, it almost feels like choosing between emotional exhaustion and social exhaustion, to be real. And our final scenario is all about oversharing versus over-asking. So our last one, would you rather have a senior who never stops talking about themselves or constantly ask personal questions about you?
1: Oh my god. I think this is the hardest.
2: This is the hardest one, I think.
1: This is the hardest. I will go with someone who asks about me because I can defend my line. So I can just say my life is extremely boring and this is all I have to offer. But if the other person is constantly feeding me information, there's no way to block it because it's a senior. So I'll choose asking about my personal life.
2: I see. What about you, Hayu?
0: Well, I think this time I'll probably choose the senior who never stops talking about themselves. Because if someone keeps asking about my personal life, then there may be things that I honestly don't want to answer, right?
2: Fair enough.
0: And that can get a little uncomfortable sometimes, of course. Yeah. So, but if they just keep talking about themselves, then honestly, I can just listen and just let it go in one ear and just out the other.
2: Right. I think if you don't mind, I think the bad thing about them asking you personal questions, like at one point you kind of cave.
1: Yeah.
0: Yes, yes, right.
1: You have to give them something.
2: Right. So I feel like there were no great choices there, just different kinds of stress. And honestly, every option sounded emotionally exhausting in its own way. And I think many office workers watching probably related to at least one of those. And that's why we also wanted to hear directly from our viewers. So we ran a poll on the iDay News YouTube channel asking, what's the one thing you least want to hear from your boss? And here's what the results showed. So more than half of the respondents, 53%, said questions about their loved life were the most awkward. That was followed by pointless small talk at 19%, questions about family at 18%, and awkward jokes at 10%. So the results suggest younger employees are far more uncomfortable discussing their romantic lines than making casual small talk. And that also reflects a broader shift towards stronger personal boundaries in the workplace, especially when it comes to topics many now consider too private to discuss with a boss. And to get a more in-depth perspective, we're going to talk to someone from a different country who has experienced the Korean workplace culture. And that conversation is coming up right after break, so don't go anywhere.
3: NewsGen wants to hear from you. 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Click posts. And cast your vote in the poll. Make a new type of news with us.
2: Joining us today is Francesca, previously worked at Korean companies for around 6 years. Hello, Francesca. Thank you so much for connecting with us today.
4: Hello, good morning, everyone.
2: Good morning. Hello. So how was working in Korea different from your home country in Italy?
4: In some ways, it was very different. In others, surprisingly similar. Italian workplaces are less rigid when it comes to hierarchy. I feel there is more freedom to speak up and share your thoughts with the higher ups than in Korea. But at the same time, similarly to Korea, Italian workplaces tend to be very family-like. There isn't much privacy. You are often expected to become friends, share meals, and talk about your daily life with your coworkers. So I think that can be good or bad, depending on the situation.
0: Mm-hmm. Thank you, Francesca. So my next question is, what Korean workplace culture was hardest to adjust to for you?
4: Sometimes I felt a bit restricted because during company meetings, nobody seemed to have the courage to speak up and share the true thoughts with the boss. Also, everyone will just nod and go along with what is said without even questioning it. Also, Korean workers are considered to be very hardworking, which is true. But I feel like sometimes people tend to waste a lot of time doing unnecessary tasks, like writing long reports or attending endless meetings that could have been just an email, a short email.
1: Francesca, I love how you said there were surprisingly a lot of similarities, because there is a saying that Italians and Koreans, personality-wise, do have similarities. So I love that you pointed that out. Yeah. So what was your favorite thing about Korean workplace then? I'm curious.
4: The laid-back office lifestyle. As you may know, Italians are known for their style. We usually dress for the occasion. And office jobs often require a semi-formal attire. So when I started working here, I was pleasantly surprised to learn that in many workplaces, you can dress casually and even wear slippers to the office. It's so nice to be able to dress comfortably, especially since you spend most of your day in the workplace.
2: Mm-hmm. Yeah, I like how you mentioned that, because I think when people think about the Korean workplace, they think of it's a very high-intensity environment. Mm. But with clothes, that is true. It's very surprisingly true. Very laid back, as you said. Uh-huh. So yeah, yes. Thank you so much for joining us and sharing your experience with us today, Francesca.
4: You're welcome.
1: Thank you.
0: Thank you.
4: Yeah, goodbye.
2: So we just spoke with someone quite familiar with Korea's workplace culture about how office life here compares with other countries, as well as some of the challenges and positives of working at a Korean company. And while younger employees often talk about uncomfortable workplace experiences, the older generations also seem to have their own frustrations and confusion. So why do older workers struggle to connect with younger employees? Like from their end, what are they saying?
1: So I would just like to point out that sometimes it's not all ill intent, but I think there are two things at play, which is expectation and experience. So the first thing is experience, because as we discussed before, our older generation lived in a time where it was more collectivism mindset. So their experience of how their seniors told them or what they had to do is only based on the kind of relationship that they built by following the custom and the culture set by that time. And I think the second is the expectation, which is that, as I mentioned previously before, this is the only way they know how to connect and bond with their juniors and seniors. So when they try to repeat the same thing to get closer to someone and is rejected or seen as impolite and even intrusive, that can actually be quite confusing and even hurtful for seniors who really want to make the effort to get to know someone. So I think it's not so much always a negative position or ill intent, but a mismatched expectation and experiences from both parties.
2: You're right. And I think what you said points to kind of the communication, the growing communication gap between generations that we see in the workplace. And in many cases, what people think is a bit different, what one side sees as being caring can feel stressful to the other. So why can now a family-like workplace culture kind of feel burdensome today?
0: Well, I think just one reason a family-like workplace culture is can be burdensome today is because nowadays younger generations, they tend to place much more importance on personal boundaries and separating work from private life. So even when older colleagues are simply trying to be caring or friendly, younger employees can sometimes feel pressured by this. And at the same time, I've also heard that many people from older generations feel communication has become more difficult these days because even small comments can sometimes be taken more seriously than intended. So some people genuinely wonder how they are supposed to connect with younger colleagues in today's workplace.
2: And that is quite interesting because both sides often have good intentions, but the expectations around workplace relationships have really changed so much. And that raises an important question about how different generations can work together more comfortably. So what's the key to better workplace relationships today, Jessica?
1: Yeah, I just want to reiterate that I think having a genuine interest in another person, especially at a workplace, I think is a wonderful thing because sometimes workplace can feel very inhuman and it's very difficult to connect with someone. So when a senior shows a genuine interest in another person, I think that is a great way to build community and support a relationship. But I think the real question is how you phrase the questions and your intent behind how you ask those questions. So are they really asking because they want to get to know me and respect me, or are they asking because they just want to peek into someone's life and find something to talk about? So I think it's the attitude and the intent that the party is coming with that is very, very important, and having the empathy to think from the other's perspective. How would they feel if I address this kind of question?
2: Right, that's really important. In the end, maintaining good relationships at work may come down to something quite simple. So what should people remember about workplace relationships, Hayeon?
0: Well, actually, I love this question a lot because I have thought about it before. And one thing I really want to mention about this is that both sides really need to make an effort first.
2: That is very true.
0: Yes, so for older generations, it's important to recognize that things have changed a lot these days, and the standards and expectations today are very different from the past. And also, as Jessica mentioned earlier, people simply do not spend as much time together at work as they used to. So very naturally, building relationships may take more time. And of course, at the same time, for MG generation, while it's important to value personal boundaries for them, I think it's also equally important to show respect toward the workplace and colleagues, because sometimes a very individual-focused mindset can come across as a bit too distant. So finding the right balance is really key here. In the end, I think it all comes down to mutual understanding and respect.
2: And whether we like it or not, workplace relationships can have a huge impact on how we feel about our jobs. While generational differences may lead to misunderstandings, many conflicts come from different expectations rather than truly bad intentions. In the end, a little more respect, empathy, and awareness can go a long way in making office life better for everyone. And that brings us to the end of today's episode of News Generation. But News Gen will be back tomorrow at 10:30 in Korea time with more stories and discussions. A big thanks to Hayeon.
0: Always my pleasure.
2: And also Jessica.
1: Pleasure's always mine. Thank you.
2: And to our viewers, thanks for watching. Hopefully this inspires seniors to ask less and junior staff to give them the benefit of the doubt. We are
1: News Generation.

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I can almost hear it bubbling and everything. And it just, that steam, you know, that comes up. Ooh, it's like I can feel it right now. Yes.

When I think that far back, there was a local Korean restaurant in my hometown in Tulsa. I don't remember if I tried it there or when I tried it when I first came to Korea, but all I remember was it was years ago, but the taste is what I remember.

My mom, she does cook some Korean food. Being of Korean descent, I have been eating so much tofu ever since I was a child, but it is one of my favorite and most versatile foods you can use to create so many other dishes, such as doenjang jjigae. But when it comes to, you know, actually eating it and enjoying it, it must be served in a tteokbokki, which is like, to translate to English, I guess like a hot stone pot, I guess. And that's gonna keep the food nice and hot till the very last bite. It's just, you can't eat it in like a plastic bowl. Like, it needs to be in the tteokbokki. That is like pyusu. That is necessary for this. Star of the show is centrally doenjang, like the soybean paste. So as long as that's delicious, the stew is gonna be delicious no matter what, so no worries there. But all the flavors coming together to create that really like decadent, very flavorful broth. And again, when it's really hot and the tteokbokki and the steam just comes up and it just emits those nice fragrances, it's just an unforgettable experience if somebody's never tried doenjang jjigae before. On the occasion, I've had some where there's like clams or mussel, or like occasionally like a crab leg or something. Other than that, I'm not quite sure. Again, I don't really cook. I don't really know what goes in it, but it tastes good, and that's all that matters to me. When I think about that, it just kind of reminds me of coming home from a long day of work, whether it's just full schedule or just practicing, and I just need all of my stress to go away. And thinking about this just brings me to that point of relaxation where everything is just fine, everything's good. Whenever I eat doenjang jjigae, since it is a food that brings a lot of comfort to me, I guess, you know, one thing that I do think of is my mother, because in the autumnal and winter season, she would always cook, you know, different stews for the family, whether it was just chicken stew, beef stew, kimchi jjigae even. But I don't know, I think the warmth of just a nice hot stew just makes me think of, you know, like a hug from my mom.

0: curious about what's special about K-content?
1: In recent years, Korean cultural content has taken the world by storm.
0: So, what's your favorite K-content? Movies, dramas, music, exhibitions?
1: Are you ready to take your pick?
0: Starting with globally acclaimed K-movies. It's no longer rare for Korean movies to receive awards at international film festivals. And we can't talk enough about the K-drama sensation.
1: It's not surprising that drama filming sites go on to become major tourist attractions.
0: When we are on the topic of K-pop, we can't leave out idol groups. They are the driving force of K-pop.
1: K-pop idol group members do not only have exceptional singing and dancing skills, but they have the looks too. I'm a huge fan.
0: I really like Korean underground music. These days, talented K-indie bands are recognized overseas as well.
1: Oh, and Korea also has a lot of music festivals. You can meet musicians of all genres at these events.
0: Exhibitions happen in Korea all year round.
1: I also enjoy going to the theater. There's no shortage of musicals, plays, and performances to choose from. So keep an eye on the theater scene.
0: Then there is K-design, blending traditional and modern elements.
1: K-fashion, leading trends.
0: K-beauty, which takes beauty to the next level.
1: K-content receiving praise the world over. 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

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Step 2. Bottomless side dishes. 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Oh, and if you don't see this sign, just ask, 사장님, 여기 밑반찬 좀 더 주세요. Simple, isn't it? Step 3. Grilling meat. There are various kinds of samgyeopsal in Korea. Place the meat on the grill. Turn it over when golden. And again when it looks done. Again and again and again. Step 4. Sam style. You aren't taking bites of sam like a taco, are you? In Korea, we have it in one bite. A pro tip here. Add only as much as you can handle in a bite. Gotta avoid awkward situations. Step 5. Enjoy the perks. After the meal, enjoy the perks offered as a Korean restaurant. Fabric refreshers get rid of the barbecue smell, while mint candies freshen your breath. Did you survive the barbecue restaurant? Hang on. Are you here with someone you want to impress? Then let's skip the garlic. Who knows what

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0: 여러분 반갑습니다. I'm 권소화 and this is K-Culture Dive. Join us in taking a deep dive into the heart of Korean culture. From K-Entertainment to AI News and the latest in K-Sports today. And with that, let's dive in. Joining us on today's show is Walter Lee on a Tuesday for a change. Hello, Walter.
1: Hello, Soa, and hello to our K-Culture Dive viewers. I'm Walter Lee here on a Tuesday, filling in for the lovely Bella Kim, who's taking a nice rest. And I will be co-hosting alongside Soa with some exciting entertainment news as well.
0: All right, let's start off with that entertaining news, Walter. We're going to start off with some news on a Korean film at the Cannes Festival.
1: Indeed we are. So the 79th Cannes Film Festival officially opens on Tuesday the 12th. Around like this afternoon, local time in the French South Coast city of Cannes.
0: Right, now, and once again, Walter, we are seeing K-films getting attention at the global festival after being invited to both the competition and the non-competition sectors of the festival. So what a great achievement just being recognized in this way.
1: Indeed. So in particular, director Na Hong-jin's new film, Hope, has entered the main competition section, marking the first Korean film in 4 years to do so and raising expectations for a possible Palme d'Or win. Now, director Hong's Hope will have its world premiere on the 17th of May at the Grand Théâtre, Lumière.
0: Lumière.
1: The mystery thriller tells the story of strange events that unfold after an unidentified being appears at Hupol Port near the Korean demilitarized zone. The film features and stars Hwang Jong-min and also Cho In-sung. But interestingly, director Park Chan-wook is serving as this year's competition jury president and is also being seen as a sign of Korea's cinema elevated global status. It is the first time a Korean has been appointed jury president for the Cannes Film Festival competition section.
0: Right. Like our film expert, Professor So Jae-yong mentioned before, it was about time that he gets to be in that role.
1: Yes.
0: But also fingers crossed to director Hong. And next up, Walter, it's director Na, that is. But let's go further to Cortes now, Walter.
1: Yes, indeed. So according to Hunter Chart, on Monday, Cortes have achieved massive global growth with their second mini album, Green Green, surpassing 2.31 million sales in just its first week. The figure represents more than a five-fold jump from the first week sales of their debut mini album called Color Outside the Lines, which recorded roughly 430,000 copies following its release.

0: since September of last year.
1: And they seem to be in good company, selling so many records, right?
0: In very good company, SOA, actually. The accomplishment stands as the second largest first week sales total among K-pop albums released this year, behind Arirang by BTS, which posted 4.17 million first week sales. Meanwhile, the album's main track, Red Red, climbed to number 93 on Spotify's Daily Top Songs Global Chart. The group's monthly Spotify listeners has also surged by over 40% during the past month, reaching around 10.3 million listeners as of Sunday.
1: And we're going to wrap up with another boy group that is taking the international scene by storm.
0: They are indeed, SOA. So boy group tours, or 24/7 with us, have reached a new milestone in its career, earning their first million selling album with the fifth mini album, No Tragedy, while also going straight to number one on Japan's Oricon Weekly album ranking. Now, according to domestic sales tracker Hunter Chart, the album surpassed 1 million copies sold within only 4 days of its release last month. And according to Oricon, on Tuesday, the album sold approximately 220,000 copies and topped the latest weekly album ranking. Now, No Tragedy has been recognized for broadening the musical identity of Tour's signature boyhood pop style. Now, Tours are also seeing major success on the music shows as well. For instance, here in Korea on Music Bank, they banged a trophy out on May 8th, and also Inkigayo on May 10th. Now, the group are staying busy and will kick off the 2026 Tours Tour 24/7 for you in June in Seoul. Now, the group will also appear at the Summer Sonic 2026 in August, one of Japan's premier music festivals, as part of the worldwide tour featuring 15 performances across 8 cities.
1: All right, thank you very much, Walter, for those updates.
0: Will do. No, I'll stick around.
1: Please do so. And now, time to move on to more culture news with Arang, our AI anchor. Arang.
2: Thanks, Sua. Here's your AI guide to the latest cultural headlines from Korea. Let's begin with our top story. The Culture Ministry is launching a nationwide campaign to get people reading again. Through October, 200 local bookstores across the country will host programs aimed at helping citizens build reading habits and discover their favorite neighborhood bookstores. A wide range of activities is also planned for children and secondary school students, including clue-solving missions and 5-minute book review sessions. The ministry says the initiative goes beyond traditional book clubs and lectures, encouraging readers to take part in more interactive experiences. Details on participating bookstores and programs are available on the official websites, readin.or.kr and bookshop.or.kr. A memorial rite and commemorative events will be held this Friday at King Sejong the Great's royal tomb in Yeju, Gyeonggi-do Province, marking the 629th anniversary of his birth. Organized by the Korea Heritage Service, the event honors King Sejong's achievements, including the creation of the Korean alphabet Hangul, and his contributions across politics, economics, society, and culture. The ceremony will feature traditional incense offerings, a performance of the royal court music Yeomin-nak, believed to have been composed by King Sejong, and the royal court dance Bongnae-ui, performed to pray for national peace and prosperity. King Sejong's royal tomb, Yeongneun, and the nearby tomb of King Hyojong will be open to the public free of charge on Friday. The Seoul City Government will launch its Hanok Night Out event next week in Bukchon and Seochon, neighborhoods known for their clusters of traditional Korean houses and traditional alleys. Now in its third year, the event will feature 16 public Hanok sites, including the Bukchon Cultural Center. From May 22nd to 31st, the traditional homes will open at night for exhibitions, music performances, and hands-on programs, while also offering guided tours highlighting the area's history and culture. Some programs require a reservation, with more information available on the Seoul Hanok Portal website and the Bukchon Cultural Center's Instagram page. That's all from me. Turning now to a quick look at more K-culture stories making headlines today,

0: Here on K Culture Dive, we've been covering the latest K horror hits on the big and small screens. And that includes the global buzz surrounding Netflix's Korean hit series, If Wishes Could Kill, or 기리고 in Korean, which hasn't slowed down since its release. And one of the standout factors behind its success is the cast, largely made up of rising stars. Our culture correspondent Park Geon-woo spoke with one of the lead actors.
1: A wish granted, but at the cost of your life. That's the chilling premise behind Netflix's latest Korean horror hit, 기리고, or If Wishes Could Kill, which climbed to the top of the platform's global non-English TV chart the second week after release.
2: 우선 기리고가 지금 넷플릭스 1위를 차지했는데요. 먼저 너무 축하드리고요. 1위를 딱 처음 하셨을 때 어떤 기분이셨나요?
3: When I woke up, my phone was flooded with congratulatory messages. I felt incredibly happy and thought to myself, wow, so this is what this kind of feeling is like.
1: One of the standout factors behind the series' success is its cast, which is largely made up of rising actors, including Hyun-woo-seok. Hard work behind the scenes became one of the driving forces behind the show's popularity.
3: Since this was such a major production, I initially felt huge pressure, but was able to overcome it thanks to the support of my fellow actors and the staff. I even arrived early on set to study coding with my teacher, which helped make my performance more convincing.
1: One critic said the appeal of new faces may have resonated even more strongly because the series was released on a streaming platform.
4: The new faces helped maintain viewer immersion, while the strong storytelling kept audiences engaged. Unlike theaters, streaming series rely less on star power and more on the quality of the story and acting.
1: Insiders also say the uniquely Korean horror elements have resonated with global audiences.
3: Factors like shamans gave the series its own distinct identity, and I think that became one of its biggest strengths. Of course, horror is about fear and jump scares, but beyond that, viewers also connected with the characters' relationships and chemistry.
4: The series combines traditional Korean shamanism with modern digital devices to create fear in a very contemporary way. The idea of making wishes through a smartphone app in exchange for death feels both like a survival game and a modern take on exorcism, which appears to be resonating strongly with overseas viewers.
1: The critic added that the future of K-horror lies not only in jump scares, but in compelling storytelling and detailed world building. And judging by the global response so far, audiences around the world may already wish for what Korean horror has to offer next, even a season 2 for 기리고. Park Geon-woo, Arirang News.
5: A bustling spring night in Seoul. It's the season of Yajang, where outdoor tables fill the streets. Under the cool night air, one dish shows up on every table like an unspoken ritual. The spicy, tangy kolbaengi muchim, or whelk salad. An ice-cold beer meets chewy whelks, an unbeatable pairing. But there's a curious rumor trailing this old favorite.
6: I heard only Koreans eat this.
5: So, is it true? To get to the bottom of it, we crossed the seas to the waters off the coast of the United Kingdom. We asked a local fisherman who's been catching whelks his whole life.
7: Brits don't really eat them. We mostly use them as bait. But Koreans buy them up, so we're not complaining. Honestly, though, why are they so popular in Korea?
5: To him, it's puzzling. But in Korea, it's a full-on craving. Koreans devour 90% of the world's supply, snapping up what's largely overlooked elsewhere. So why the obsession? The story goes back to the 1970s in the printing house alleys of Ulcheon in Seoul. Back then, Ulcheon was the heart of paper in Korea, churning out nearly all the nation's supply. Amid the sting of ink and the relentless clatter of presses, workers labored day and night. And for them, whelks were the cheapest yet most satisfying bar snack. In an era when fresh seafood was a luxury, these canned whelks were the perfect ingredient. Tossed with heaps of scallions and garlic, the sweet and spicy kick washed away the fatigue of a long day. The presses have since fallen quiet, but the flavor lives on, evolving into a bolder, more refined staple that still resonates

0: today. And it's easy to make, another reason it remains a beloved go-to bar snack. Prep the fresh veggies, then bring in the star with a fiery sweet and sour sauce and bouncy noodles, and you've got a humble classic that once soothed Korea's daily grind. Tonight, why not crack open a cold one and dig into some whelks?
1: It's time now for our regular K-Sports updates. And for that, we welcome back our sportscaster, Jason Lee, into the studio. Hello, Jason.
2: Hello. Good afternoon.
1: Good afternoon. Well, we just saw some food that goes well with watching some sports games, I would have to say.
2: Absolutely.
1: But Jason, let's do talk about what you have for us today. In fact, give us a taste of what you're going to cover today.
2: Well, as an appetizer, we can talk about the KBO because we're now a quarter of the way through the KBO season. So I'll give a few thoughts on how the season is going, along with their continued attendance records, by the way. Song Seung-moon is back up in the majors, and Kim Ah-sung shouldn't be far behind. Korea's national soccer team has scheduled two exhibition games just before the start of the World Cup next month, and I'll let you know who they'll face, as well as Lee Kang-in being in the Champions League final again. But will he get to play this time? I'll answer that question, among others.
1: All right, so let's start with the first issue that you mentioned, the KBO and their first quarter report.
2: Yeah, it's a quarter of the way through the season, and let me start by saying attendance records continue. Games are packed, and I don't see this slowing down at all. The KBO reached their 3 millionth fan for the season after 166 games last week. That milestone took 175 games last year, and they set a new attendance record of 12.3 million last year, remember. So right now, almost two out of three games are sold out across the league. You know, they have plans to build a new domed stadium in Chamsil by 2032. That's supposed to seat 30,000 fans. I think they may want to consider changing the plans to have it include at least 40,000 seats, or maybe 50.
1: Mm-hmm. Yes, maybe, because especially I feel like the weekend tickets are
2: really impossible to get.
1: Yes.
2: They need to have bigger stadiums.
3: Mm-hmm. Yeah, I couldn't agree with you more. And let's talk about on-field presence now. Who are the top teams so far of this quarter?
2: After the first quarter of the season, the KT Wiz are currently in first place, but only by a game and a half on the defending champion, LG Twins. Samsung is only a half game behind them. Thanks to their current seven-game winning streak, they have clearly been the hottest team as of late. And speaking of the Lions, I should mention that Choi Hyung-woo just became the KBO's all-time hits leader. And he did it by going 4-for-4 last Sunday. He actually sneaks past Son Ah-sup, who has 2,622 hits for his career. Now, Son is actually still active, but he's actually in the Futures League right now, as Doosan demoted him after a slow start to the season. So that'll be an interesting race to watch both of these guys. One more significant KBO development I should mention is that Moon Dong-ju, one of the league's top young pitchers, he was a rookie of the year just 3 years ago in 2023. He is considering season-ending shoulder surgery. Hanwha, they're getting different opinions on what they should do, as he's got significant damage to his labrum in his right pitching shoulder. So what they do, we'll have to wait and see. It's certainly going to be a very big blow to Hanwha, Korean baseball as well. He was supposed to pitch for Korea in the World Baseball Classic, but didn't because of an injury as well. So we've got to really hope that he gets back to full health.
1: Mm-hmm. And one more thing regarding the KBO, actually also involving an injury regarding Yoo Young-chan. So you mentioned earlier that Go Woo-seok, the former closer for the LG Twins, might be returning to the KBO because of Yoo's injury. So what's the latest?
2: Yeah, that was definitely a rumor at the time a couple of weeks ago. So what happened was Twins general manager Cham Young-suk, he flew over to the U.S. last week to meet personally with Go Woo-seok and probably plead with him to come back and take over your former role with the team. But Go has decided to stay in the States for now. And This comes down to timing and unfinished business for Ko. So he left the KBO 2.5 years ago and has yet to make his major league debut. And hey, he really wants to see this through. He struggled in his first two outings at AAA this year and was actually sent down to AA Erie by the Detroit Tigers. But at that level, he has dominated with just one run allowed on 5 hits and 2 walks in 13-plus innings with 22 strikeouts while converting both of his save opportunities. So he actually recently was promoted back to AAA, where he just had his best performance of the year, throwing 3 scoreless innings while allowing just 1 hit and 1 walk. So I kind of wonder if maybe going down to AA has maybe reignited his confidence. And perhaps he'll be able to keep that up at AAA and maybe get a promotion to the major leagues for the first time sometime later this year. Of course, that would be bad news for the LG Twins, though, because I'm sure they would like to sort of kind of see him struggle so that he might come back to Korea. But for Ko Suk-Safe, we're certainly hoping for the best for him.
1: Of course.
3: Indeed. And speaking about the Major League Baseball, what's the latest there with the Koreans? Now, you mentioned earlier in your wrap-up, what you're going to say, that Song Sung-moon is actually back. Is he back with the Padres at the moment?
2: Yeah, so of course, he came up for just a 2-game series in Mexico because they were allowed to expand the roster. So he played a couple of games. He only played as a pinch runner before being sent right back down to AAA after that series. But shortly after, Jake Cronenworth, who is basically a similar player to Song Sung-moon, he's a jack-of-all-trades, and he was placed on the injured list with a concussion. So Song Sung-moon was recalled, and this time he's actually been getting some significant playing time and had a great debut with a pair of hits, 2 runs, 2 RBI, along with a stolen base. We don't know when Jake Cronenworth is going to be back because concussions can be kind of fickle. But for the time being, Song Sung-moon is getting some playing time, and we'll hope that he sticks around.
3: Mm-hmm. Right. And Kim Ah-sung, now, is he coming any closer to his season debut as well?
2: Yeah, absolutely. You might recall that Kim Ah-sung slipped and hurt his finger in the winter in Korea. He's now on a rehab assignment and should probably debut sometime this week or maybe next week at the latest. He's hitting 286 right now, and of course, he's also very valuable for his defense at shortstop as well. As for the other Koreans in the bigs, Lee Jung-hoo recently had a pair of 2-hit games, also had a hit this morning. His average is now at 268. Also a couple of home runs. No stolen bases just yet. And he also had a hit this morning. Of course, his team, the San Francisco Giants, are currently playing against Kim Hye-sung's LA Dodgers right now. And it's good to see that Lee Jung-hoo is back to hitting from the leadoff position with the Giants. So they're showing some renewed confidence in him. Meanwhile, I mentioned that Lee Jung-hoo is up against Kim Hye-sung right now in a series. And there's good news for Kim Hye-sung as well, because Mookie Betts, the LA Dodgers starting shortstop, he just returned this morning from an injury. So the big question was, would Kim Hye-sung stay with the Dodgers now that the guy that he was replacing for injury is back with the team? And the answer is yes. So it was actually Alex Freeland that got sent down to the minor leagues. Kim Hye-sung is sticking around. He's earned it as well. He's clearly played much better than Alex Freeland. And, you know, I thought Kim Hye-sung outplayed Freeland in the preseason and wasn't, and, you know, he was still sent down. So if they were to do that again this time, I would have kind of lost a little bit of faith in the Dodgers. But it's good to see that this time his merit has paid off.
1: Interesting stuff in the domestic and overseas baseball world. But now let's shift over to football. In just a month from now, the World Cup kicks off, and South Korea is going to play against the Czech Republic. But before that, there are a couple of friendly matches, right?
2: That's right. They were just announced this week. One of them just this morning, actually. Trinidad Tobago, as well as El Salvador, will be a couple of exhibition games for Korea on May the 30th and June 3rd, respectively. Those will be played in. So Hong Myung-bo is actually going to reveal his roster for the World Cup this Saturday. And then the team will travel to Salt Lake City to open their training camp and El Salvador as final tune-up games before their

0: first game against the Czech Republic. That will be on the 11th. I have to say, I'm a little bit surprised that they didn't have a European team among the games that they scheduled. And, you know, I'm not in the negotiating room, so I don't know if they tried or what happened. But it would have been nice, I thought, if they were able to maybe take on a European team before meeting the Czech Republic for their first game to kind of get accustomed to that style of play rather than facing two Central American teams.
1: Right. I remember how you were saying it could be maybe the Netherlands or some other team.
2: And it would have been obviously a lot better build up for the World Cup for the Koreans because they do still have quite a tough group to be in. But, you know, if you're a professional football player and you're playing for your country, the one you want to win. But when you're playing for club, that's a different story. We're talking about Champions League now, and we're actually talking specifically about one team because it has one of ours, Ngain, in it. And, I mean, he just wrapped up Liga 1, or Liga 1, and they just won their title. And Ngain hasn't been too bad. He's had 10 appearances with PSG in the Champions League, probably off the bench. But can you tell us, do you think he might win for a second straight year?
0: I certainly hope so. And, you know, as you mentioned, he's been a great player, maybe not used as much as he'd like to be used. Of course, he just played part of the PSG team that won it all last year, but he wasn't even on the finals roster for that game and didn't play in last year's semis as well. It was deja vu all over again this time as well as Ngain watched from the bench as PSG defeated Bayern Munich when fellow Korean Kim Min-jae saw limited time action as a second half sub in the second game of their series. But, you know, the fact that Ngain and Kim Min-jae both haven't received significant playing time in their most important games as of late, it's kind of fueled renewed rumors of a possible summer transfer for both. If either or both have good showings at the World Cup, that might add some more teams into the rumor mill this offseason as well. So certainly it'd be great if Ngain were to be able to, you know, be a two-time Champions League winner. But at the same time, we'll see if he does get some playing time. It doesn't appear to be the track that it's on. But at the same time, it might fuel some more rumors for the offseason as well.
1: All right. Thank you very much, Jason, for all of those updates. Looking forward to next time.
0: Sounds good.
1: And thank you, Walter. As always, we're going to have you here tomorrow.
2: See you tomorrow.
1: Thanks for watching and your interest in everything K-culture. Please tune in again tomorrow, 2 p.m. Korea time. Keep diving.

0: Introducing Korean broadcast content that you won't be able to stop watching. For weary modern souls, Dr. Romantic, the quirky genius doctor of Puldam Hospital, prescribes heartwarming tales of humanity. A couple together for 7 years sees their rose-tinted glasses shatter. Can they keep their relationship alive? Discover the raw stories of youth, work, and love. Beyond what social media can show, experience the vibrant Korea through its hidden gems. Mama, the ultimate K-pop festival for global fans. Find your star in a feast of trendy music and electrifying performances. Now, the whole world enjoys it together.
1: Diplomats Archives, Hidden Stories. This is the 51st story.
2: The enemy attacks savagely under the clangor of bugles and trumpets. The forward elements were completely surrounded, going through the first day and into the second. Again and again, the enemy threw waves of troops at the gallant defenders, but each time, the courageous, indomitable, and determined soldiers repulsed the fanatical attacks.
1: On April 24th, 2026, in Gapyeong, Gyeonggi-do Province, a commemorative ceremony was held to honor the sacrifice and dedication of Canadian veterans who fought in the Battle of Gapyeong. Fought during the Korean War in 1951, the Battle of Gapyeong marks its 75th anniversary this year. As we mark this anniversary, today, we uncover the hidden stories of the battle and the Canadian soldiers who fought here.

0: On June 25, 1950, the Korean War broke out with North Korea's invasion of South Korea.
1: 4 days and nights, nobody slept.
0: On June 27th, the United Nations Security Council adopted a resolution calling on member nations to provide military assistance to South Korea. And Canada was among the countries that deployed troops to South Korea at the time. But what led Canada to decide to send troops to support South Korea?
2: My name is Philippe Lafortune. I'm the current Canadian ambassador to the Republic of Korea. I think we need to put this question into context and where we are in 1950 at that point. This is right after a couple of years after the Second World War. And at that point, the Canadian military, their weight across the world is actually far greater than it is now in 2026. Canada is probably among the top five biggest military in the world right now in 1950. And Canadian, it was true then, and it's true now, always felt the call of duty to help and support countries, population that are like-minded, that share the same values. And that was the case in the 1950s. And so they joined the like-minded, they became the third biggest troop contributing country, sending state country to participate in the Korean War. Over 561 of them actually made the greatest sacrifice here during the Korean War, the Korean War itself.
0: During the Korean War, Canada deployed a total of 26,791 troops to Korea. This was the third largest contribution following the United States and the United Kingdom. Canada was also one of only four countries to deploy forces from all three branches, the Army, Navy, and Air Force. To learn more about the involvement of Canadian soldiers during the Korean War, our team met with an expert.
3: 합동군사대학교에서 교리 연구를 담당하고 있는 육군 중령 홍민혁입니다. 가평전투 이전에는 해군하고 공군부대 위주로 작전을 했습니다. 그래서 가장 대표적인 것은 호크 작전이라고 해서 미국 서부에 있는 맥코드 기지와 일본의 하네다 기지를 왕복하면서 장비와 물자를 수송했던 것이 호크 작전입니다. 그리고 구축함들을 보내서 해군 작전을 했었고
0: In July 1950, Canadian naval and air forces arrived in Korea. Then, in December 1950, Canadian army troops entered Korea for the first time.
2: And when it comes to infantry, we have three regiments. And so we have the 22nd Regiment, that would be the 22nd Regiment in English. That's the regiment mostly made of French Canadian, my own province itself. And then we have the RCR, the Royal Canadian Regiment. And then you have the PPCLI, the Prussian Patricia Canadian Light Infantry. It's a very, very famous, obviously, regiment as well. And PPCLI made a major contribution during the Korean War itself.
0: After arriving in Korea, Canadian soldiers fought in multiple battles throughout the Korean War in support of South Korea. And one of the most notable battles in which Canadian forces played a key role was the Battle of Gapyeong. As the ambassador mentioned earlier, the 2nd Battalion of the Princess Patricia's Canadian Light Infantry, together with British, Australian, and New Zealand forces, took part in the battle as part of the 27th British Commonwealth Brigade. Gapyeong is located about an hour and a half by car from Seoul. 75 years ago, a fierce battle took place here, in what now appears to be a place of peace.
3: 가평전투 이전의 전황은 어디가 주도권을 잡느냐, 지금 그 유엔군이냐, 중공군이냐 그런 상황이었습니다. 그래서 중공군이 5차 공세를 준비하고 있었던 것도 알고 있었고 그런 상황에서 굉장히 일촉즉발의 상황이라고 해야 될 것 같습니다. 그런 상황이었는데.
0: In the early stages of the Korean War, North Korean forces rapidly advanced south, capturing Seoul and pushing South Korean and UN forces back to the Nakdonggang River line. Following the success of the Incheon landing operation, South Korean and UN forces recaptured Seoul and began advancing north, turning the tide of the war. However, in October 1950, the Chinese forces entered the Korean War, intensifying the conflict once again. Then, in early 1951, following the fourth offensive by North Korean and Chinese forces, the front line began to stagnate near the 38th parallel. From this point, the war shifted from a war of movement to a war of attrition, with intense defensive battles taking place along the front. However, on April 22, 1951, North Korean and Chinese forces launched a large-scale offensive known as the Fifth Offensive, involving hundreds of thousands of troops. Their objective was to capture Seoul and defeat South Korean and UN forces. During this phase, many South Korean and UN units came under heavy pressure and the front line began to break down. Amid this situation, one of the areas where Chinese forces concentrated their offensive was Gapyeong.
3: 네, 가평 지역은 화천 춘천, 가평을 거쳐서 서울로 들어가는 그 길목이기도 하고 그 유엔군이 좌우측으로 나눠서 동서로 나눠서 이렇게 그 방어를 하고 있었습니다. 좌측은 주로 미군이 담당이었고 우측은 주로 한국군이 담당이었는데 그 좌우측을 이렇게 방어하고 있는 그 부대가 만나는 지역입니다. 그러니까 거기가 그러니까 전투 지경선이라고 해서 이 두 부대들이 이렇게 연결되어 있는 그런 지역이 되겠습니다. 그러다 보니까 여기가 뚫리게 되면 좌측에 있는 부대와 우측에 있는 부대 간에 연결이 안 되는 상황이 발생을 할 수도 있습니다. 그래서 중국군 구병단은 아마 그런 것을 노리고 공격을 했을 거라고 보이고
0: In this situation, the 27th British Commonwealth Brigade was deployed to the Gapyeong area. At the time, the brigade consisted of Canadian, British, and Australian forces, as well as New Zealand artillery units. On April 23, 1951, Chinese forces attempted to advance toward Gapyeong, marking the beginning of the Battle of Gapyeong. Gapyeong, a strategic gateway on the approach to Seoul, was a critical point that enemy forces had to break through and a defensive line that Commonwealth forces were determined to hold. However, defending this area was far from easy. At the time, around 10,000 enemy troops took part in the Battle of Gapyeong, while the Commonwealth forces numbered only about 2,000. The Canadian forces also had to face enemy troops that far outnumbered them.
2: And when we look at Gapyeong battles, that was about 700 members of PPCLI that at one point needed to stop an offensive operation by the Chinese military, where over 5,000 Chinese military were marching towards Seoul, and there was a dramatic requirement to stop those troops to advance and take over Seoul itself. And the burden of doing that fall into the PPCLI's member. And so with 700 members, they were able to not only engage those 5,000 Chinese soldiers, but block their progression toward Seoul itself.
0: During the Battle of Gapyeong, an Australian battalion was positioned on Hill 504 on the right, while a Canadian battalion was positioned on Hill 677 on the left. Enemy forces first launched an attack on the Australian positions at Hill 504. Despite being heavily outnumbered, the Australian troops held the hill for over 24 hours, successfully halting the enemy's advance. As the Australian battalion carried out a tactical withdrawal to the rear for the treatment of the wounded and resupply, the focus of the battle shifted to Hill 677, held by Canadian forces. From around 10 p.m. on the 24th, Canadian forces were subjected to heavy, concentrated attacks by the enemy troops. Even so, they fought continuously through the night and into the early morning, doing everything they could to hold their ground. In certain sectors, enemy forces closed in to just a few meters, resulting in intense close-quarters combat as the battle grew increasingly fierce. Amid this situation, the Canadian forces also made decisions that placed themselves at significant risk.
2: They made some of the most incredible and difficult military decisions that they can be for a commander. And more specifically, because they were about to be overrun by those Chinese military, they made the absolutely brave request that they receive and be targeted by the

0: the Allied artillery itself. And so you heard me correctly. Those Canadian soldiers asked the Allies to bomb their position because they knew they were about to be overrun. And so that very, very brave military action blocked the Chinese advancement and was decisive in their ability to the PPCLI to block, again, during the Kaepyeong battle itself.
1: 어떻게 보면 이 가평 전투가 중공군이 계속 공격을 해오는 그런 그 모멘텀, 기세를 꺾었다고 볼 수가 있습니다. 그래서 한번 여기서 가평에서 막지를 못했으면 아마 서울도 물론이고 남쪽으로 계속 밀려 내려왔을 수도 있는데 가평에서 이 부대들이 잘 싸워졌기 때문에 공격의 모멘텀이 한번 꺾였다고 볼 수가 있는 겁니다. 그런 면에서 중요한 전투라고 볼 수가 있습니다.
2: In this way, the 27th Commonwealth Brigade, including Canadian forces, despite being heavily outnumbered, held its defensive line to the very end and successfully halted the advance of enemy forces. With this victory, Seoul was successfully defended, and South Korean and UN forces were able to secure a safe route for withdrawal. Having failed to achieve their objective, the North Korean and Chinese forces brought the first phase of the fifth offensive to an end after just 7 days. However, despite the historic victory, 10 Canadian soldiers were killed and 23 were wounded in the battle. The Battle of Kaepyeong is regarded as one of the greatest achievements of the Commonwealth forces, with significant contributions from Canadian troops during the Korean War. In recognition of these achievements, the 2nd Battalion, Princess Patricia's Canadian Light Infantry, along with the 3rd Battalion, Royal Australian Regiment, and A Company of the U.S. 72nd Heavy Tank Battalion were awarded the U.S. Presidential Unit Citation by President Truman. In Kaepyeong, a monument stands in honor of the Canadian forces who fought in the Korean War.

0: felt about returning to Korea.
1: It's remarkable. I mean, it's outstanding coming back here. And I didn't realize how important it might be when I was, 17, 18 years old when I came over here, and didn't realize it later on in life how much it would mean. And coming back here and being honored by the people of Korea, it's just an outstanding experience. That's very difficult, very difficult to explain. And how much has it changed? To see what Korea has become now, I mean, it's just outstanding. There's a great camaraderie between Korea and Canada, always has been. Canada and Korea have a bond, and I'd really like to see that continue.
0: On the 75th anniversary of the Battle of Kapyeong, other notable visitors also came to this place. They are active duty soldiers from the Princess Patricia's Canadian Light Infantry. On this occasion, they visited this site where the battle took place, traveling all the way from Canada to pay tribute.
2: Patricia's attention!
3: The Battle of Kapyeong is deeply ingrained into the fabric of our battalion. It is part of who we are. It's something we teach about our soldiers. We remember those who fell here. It is the birthplace of our battalion, if you will.
4: It feels incredible, just the honor that it is to be here, the privilege that we have getting to be here, chosen out of so many soldiers to represent our country, and to feel the history here is just unbelievable.
0: With all of them gathered together, the commemorative ceremony began.
5: We stand here with deep gratitude and respect, mindful that the freedom we enjoy today were secured through the devotion and bravery of others. As we remember the past, let us also recommit ourselves to peace, to partnership, and to never forgetting the sacrifices made it here. Canada will always remember Kapyeong. Canada will always remember Korea. Lest we forget, n'oublions jamais.
0: Many people have gathered here to remember the Canadian soldiers who fought in the Battle of Kapyeong. Their shared remembrance ensures that the Battle of Kapyeong and the sacrifices of Canadian forces will be remembered for years to come. Although the ceremony had ended, the PPCLI soldiers did not leave Kapyeong. Their next destination was the site where Canadian forces fought during the battle. About 15 minutes from the Canadian monument, a forest trail has been established at the site of the Battle of Kapyeong, where Canadian forces fought. The trail stretches for about 1.6 kilometers around Hill 677, which Canadian forces defended 75 years ago. Our team also followed them toward the forest trail at the battle site. However, in the mountains, it was not easy to keep up with the pace of trained soldiers. In the end, we lost sight of them, but decided to continue following the trail to the end. The terrain was rougher and steeper than expected. It was hard to believe that such intense battles like the Battle of Kapyeong had taken place in a place like this.
6: It's surreal what those soldiers went through just to get on the hill and then to repel the waves of Chinese attackers. We went up without any gear, no weapons, no equipment, and we had a tough time getting up that hill. It's uh, I think it's a pretty powerful moment for our soldiers.

0: soldiers to realize what our forebears did and the legacy that they have now to carry on.
1: After a long climb along the mountain trail, we finally reached the end point. It is the highest point among the areas where Canadian forces fought and one of the sites where the fiercest battles took place. Here, we came across a pavilion known as Canada House. This was also built to honor the Canadian forces who took part in the Battle of Kapyong. From the end point, looking down below, we reflected on the Canadian troops who fought fierce battles here 75 years ago. The battlefield we had only imagined in our minds was completely different from what we saw with our own eyes. Standing here and taking in the sight firsthand made the actions of the soldiers who fought in the Korean War feel even more meaningful. Our team asked the soldiers who joined us here what they would like to say to the veterans who fought here 75 years ago.
2: I have profound respect for you. I can't really put it into words, the level of respect I have for you to have fought here in this terrain. Their efforts, their sacrifice is now part of who I am. And that's an incredible thing. And I'm just so grateful.
0: I'd say to the veterans who fought here or anywhere in Korea, thank you. What you did, what you were able to accomplish, you protected freedom and democracy in one of our allies in a fellow democratic country. I have a lot of respect for that. And I hope that myself as a soldier and all the soldiers here in the contingent can carry on that legacy.
1: The Korean War and the Battle of Kapyong are over, but the memories of them remain here in Korea and in Kapyong. Many people say that remembering history is important. But why is that?
3: We need to learn from the lesson of the past. And one thing that's concerning me is my generation, the generation of my parents, and the generation of my children are lucky, we are all lucky enough to not have experienced at first hand the horrors of war. But the danger with that is that because we have not experienced it, we may question or forget those very, very important lessons that has been taught about never again. Let's not do war itself. And I think in the current context, it's even more important that our generation lead those important lessons. We need to find a way to not only pay tribute to those individuals, but pay tribute to the lesson that those wars have taught us. And that is something that is very important.
1: The story of the bond between Korea and Canada, forged through the Korean War and the Battle of Kapyong, is not over yet. Here is a photograph. In this photograph, taken after the Battle of Kapyong, a soldier is helping his wounded comrade. Who is he? And what hidden story does his life reveal? To be continued in the next episode.

0: Welcome to Within the Frame, where we bring the most pressing issues across the globe into focus. I'm Kim Mo-gyun. The global film industry is once again turning its attention to Cannes as the 79th Cannes Film Festival officially gets underway in southern France. And for the first time in years, Korean cinema is firmly back in the spotlight. Director Na Hong-jin's new film Hope has become Korea's first competition entry in 4 years, raising expectations for a possible run at the Palme d'Or. And at the same time, Korean films are appearing across multiple sections of the festival, while director Park Chan-wook makes history as the first Korean ever to chair the Cannes competition jury. But beyond the celebration, this year's festival is also reflecting broader changes in global cinema, from the return of auteur storytelling to a growing debates over the role of artificial intelligence in filmmaking. So what does this year's Cannes Festival tell us about where global cinema is heading and where Korean cinema stands within that changing landscape? For answers to this, we are joined in the studio by Jason Vejerbeis, Assistant Professor of the Office of International Affairs at Hanyang University. A very big welcome, Jason.
1: Hello, Mo-gyun.
0: And also joining us online is Mark Raymond, Professor of the Department of Media and Communication at Kwangun University. Good to see you, Professor.
2: Good to see you.
0: So let's begin with Professor Raymond. Like I said, if we go back last year, not a single Korean film was invited to the Cannes. But this year, Korea is back in the spotlight with multiple invitations. And like I said, even our very own director, Park Chan-wook, serving as jury president. What do you think has changed in just a year time? And what does this year feel? Why does it feel so different?

0: different to this time around?
1: Well, I think a lot of it is just kind of the randomness of years in a way. Certainly last year there were, speaking of Park Chan-wook, his film No Other Choice ended up premiering at Venice, but I think it certainly was a film good enough to have been invited to Cannes, just the scheduling didn't really line up. And also another great Korean film from last year, The World of Love, premiered at Toronto, but did not, again, but I think was worthy enough to be in competition at Cannes. So I think it's just some years, you have these kind of ups and downs in terms of the number of films from any country that end up in the competition section. This year, for example, there are three Japanese films. That's quite unusual. So I don't think there's anything overly kind of that we can really point to. It's just kind of the way which the way films kind of get distributed, when they get released, what directors are in what year. And this year we have a new film from a fairly acclaimed director, Na Hong Jin, and that film is in competition. Now, last year was a bit unusual in that you didn't really have any films at all, even outside of the competition. But I think that was just a bit of an anomaly. And I think this year we're maybe getting back more to the norms.
0: Right, which makes us more excited about this year's event, of course. Now, like we've touched upon, Professor Bejerve's director Park Chan-wook, he becomes the first Korean ever to chair this Cannes competition jury. How significant is that role? Please explain for our viewers.
2: Well, yeah, it's hugely significant. The jury plays obviously a crucial role in deciding what film wins the Palme d'Or and the other awards. And these films often go on to not only secure festival invitations elsewhere, but these days at least, they're entering the awards race. So we saw that, of course, with Bong Joon-ho's Parasite, that won the Palme d'Or there and then went on to win, multiple awards at the Oscars, including Best Picture. And if you go back and look at some of the jury presidents, and if we make the Park Chan-wook connection, back in 2004, Quentin Tarantino was the jury head, and Old Boy won the Grand Prix that year. And I think he wanted that film to ultimately win the Palme d'Or, but being a jury head, you're not a dictator. You do need to listen to, the opinions of the whole jury and reflect that in the decisions that they make. And it was actually, Fahrenheit 9/11, the documentary that won the Palme d'Or that year. And so, these jury presidents do play a big role in deciding of opinions of those around, the actors and the talent around them in making those decisions. But it is a big role, and I think it's significant that Park Chan-wook is, the first Korean director to chair that jury, and it underscores the growing popularity of the Korean film industry.
0: So it is indeed a representation of how much Korean film has become, globally accepted, right?
2: Oh, absolutely. And Park Chan-wook is someone who's, his films have been in competition multiple times. And of course, you've got the other auteurs, Yi Chang-dong, you've got Bong Joon-ho, and I'm sure, they'll get their time. They'll have their time, where they're, the jury head at some point, because they're just, titans of global cinema. But it is, Park Chan-wook, I mean, Park Chan-wook was the first, well, Old Boy was the first Korean film. Well, actually, it wasn't the first Korean film to win an award at the Cannes Film Festival, but it was the first Korean film to win, like, the second prize. Im Kwon-taek won Best Director there for Chin Hwa-son. So it's not a surprise that he is now heading the jury. I mean, of course, Parasite was the first film to win the Palme d'Or, but that came much later.
0: So we will definitely be looking forward for more appointments
2: No doubt,
0: moving
2: no doubt.
0: Forward. Now, among these invited films, Na Hong Jin's Hope is especially drawing attention as Korea's first entry in 4 years. Professor Raymond, what makes Hope one of the most anticipated films at the Cannes this year?
1: Well, I think a big thing is that this is exactly 10 years since the last film by this director, which was The Wailing, which also played

0: con. It was not in competition. It screened out of competition, but it got very good notices at a con with a lot of very excited viewers for the film. And also his previous film, The Yellow Sea from 2011, also played at Cannes in the In Certain Regard section, which usually has like sort of younger filmmakers in it. So there's a lot of anticipation for this director to kind of who's always been acclaimed, but works very slowly. And this is, I think, maybe people looking at him as maybe this is the film that's going to break him through in the same way Park Chan-wook and Bong Joon-ho did. There's an obvious comparison here to something like Snowpiercer, which Bong Joon-ho directed back in 2013. This film is also, a sci-fi film. It has some international cast, even though it's probably even more of a Korean film than Snowpiercer was, but it has those kind of similarities. So I think people are really looking for, with this film, maybe for Na Hong Jin to sort of really break through and become even more. He's already well established and acclaimed, but really to sort of maybe join the upper echelons in terms of international cinema. So we'll see how the film does and what kind of the reception is like.
1: We'll definitely be looking forward to that. But beyond Hope, Professor Bejafe's other Korean films were also invited to the midnight screening and director's fortnight sections as well. What do you think that says about the overall strength of Korean cinema right now?
2: It's interesting. We've got three Korean films. Mark obviously mentioned Na Hong Jin's Hope. You've got July Jung's Dora, Yong Sang-ho's Colony. Now, these three directors have actually secured multiple invitations to the Cannes Film Festival. Na Hong Jin, every film he's made, is screened at Cannes. And it's also true for July Jung as well, three films there. Personally, I was hoping to see her latest film in competition. Alas, it's in director's fortnight. I'm a huge fan of hers. Her previous films, Next So He, was absolutely an astonishing film, and A Girl at My Door as well. I think it does represent, it signifies the appeal of Korean cinema. You've got a genre film there, Yeon Sang-ho's Colony. It's a zombie movie. It's not the part of the same kind of Train to Busan universe, but it's a zombie film nonetheless. Very much a genre movie. And then you've got an art house film. I expect it to be. I'm talking about July Jung's Dora. I expect it to be very challenging, intellectually stimulating. And then you've got Na Hong Jin's Hope, and goodness knows what that's about. We don't know much about it at the moment, but I'm sure it's going to veer off in all sorts of different directions, as was the case with The Wailing, and meshing genres. And so there's a real mix there, and I think that just goes to show the kind of the range of Korean cinema, the breadth of Korean cinema, but also the ability that directors have here to mesh and play around with different genres. And that's what you saw in Parasite, executed so well.
1: Right, the lineup definitely seems to reflect a broad range of Korean storytelling. Now, at the same time, many of this year's Cannes selections appear to kind of favor auteur-driven and human-centered storytelling over large-scale studio blockbusters. Professor Raymond, what do you think that says about the current direction of global cinema?
0: Well, this is something. I mean, Cannes has always been, especially when we're looking at the competition section at Cannes, you don't see a lot of blockbusters in that competition. You will see some like Hollywood films screen out of competition or sort of opening or things like that nature, but you don't see within the competition that really does tend to be driven by, auteur-driven films. Usually well-known, well-established directors, or maybe directors who have made a great first film and get in, those kind of things. Like Park Chan-wook back with Old Boy back in 2004 would be a good example of this. And actually the film Hope, the Korean entry, is probably one of the bigger kind of budget films that's in the competition. So it is, so Khan tends to, with again, with their competition, and there's always kind of a debate within, not so much within Khan itself, but you know, there's oftentimes, if the Palme d'Or winner is not felt to be overly commercial, there's maybe some pushback by some distributors. Parasite was a great example of a film that won the Palme d'Or, and yet was very you could market it, and obviously it did very well in North America. Throughout the world, it played sort of everywhere. But that's not always the case. A lot of times, the Palme d'Or winner isn't really all that marketable. You can't really sell it. I mean, it's obviously just having the Palme d'Or, the fact that it won Cannes, is going to give it some distribution. It's going to get it out there to some extent, but not to the same extent, depending on, again, not to the same extent as something like Parasite would be. Like, so for example, the year before Parasite, the film Shoplifters, which is a Japanese film, wins the Palme d'Or. It doesn't have anywhere near the kind of box office internationally, even though it's a great film. It just isn't as easy to kind of market to a broader audience the way Parasite was.
1: Mm-hmm. Now, staying with the atmosphere of these films, Professor Bejvej, interestingly, many of the selected films deal with deep human emotions like grief and war and also loss. So do you think critics are now kind of looking for more intimate storytelling?
2: Yeah, I mean the lineup this year, it's interesting. You've got a lot of films dealing with conflict. I mean, obviously, I've not seen any of these films. I'm just going by a basic synopsis. But, you know, you've got Lucas Dont's World War One film, Coward. You've got another, you know, several other films actually dealing with conflict. Fjord, which is set in France. Yeah, and also Moulin as well. So yeah, a whole number of movies that are kind of dealing with conflict and set during, you know, during wars, and also other films dealing with grief as well. And yeah, I think there is, you know, it's really important that character, you know, that audiences connect with films and with characters, and often it is through these kind of emotional journeys. But I think what's interesting with Cannes especially is I heard this phrase, event art house space, and I think Parasite was a really important moment in that. I mean, kind of carrying what Mark was saying, and you've got films that do, you know, they screen at the Cannes Film Festival, and then they go on to do quite well commercially. Of course, yeah, like Parasite, but we've got films like Sentimental Value, this films from last year that did really well at the Oscars, or at least, you know, nominated at the Oscars as well. And so it'd be interesting to see, you know, to see what happens this year and whether, you know, that continues, because I think, you know, 2020 art house cinema or non-English language cinema, you know, it changed. Like, it really did, like, the accessibility and the appetite for it has changed. It's not to say there aren't challenges these days, but I think it's a really interesting time for critics, you know, go back to your question, but also, you know, general audiences as well.
1: Mm-hmm. Now, shifting gears, we hear that the Cannes is also becoming a very big stage for debates over the future role of AI in filmmaking. So the festival says AI can assist production, but films driven primarily by generative AI will be excluded from the competition. Professor Raymond, why is the industry trying to draw that kind of line right now?
0: Well, I think it's because of this kind of fear of AI kind of being a replacement for so many of the people who work on films. And so what I think Khan, and I think the industry overall, is what they want to do with AI is really to see it maybe as a tool as something that may be an extension of something like computer-generated imagery, CGI, as something that can make it more affordable for more filmmakers to put more special effects in their films, things of that nature. But they wanted to kind of draw the line at

0: having AI replace, actors, writers, those more creative kind of parts of the industry. And so this is why there's this kind of sort of anxiety around this technology. This isn't anything new. There's always kind of t when CGI replaced practical effects, there was within that branch sort of anxiety about that. But this is AI's much broader and much more potentially threatening. And so that I think that's where a lot of this kind of debate goes. And it's not surprising that Khan is more on the anti-AI side. You see other festivals maybe embracing it a little bit more. But because Khan is so much associated with the art of cinema, as you know, Khan's also had fights with Netflix and things like that over the years. So Khan's always going to be, I think, maybe on the more reluctant side in terms of AI than maybe some other festivals would be. But I think this is something that most people in the industry have at least a lot of caution about, if not outright kind of hostility towards.
1: Right. A lot of debate has been raised about this use of AI. Now, speaking of which, Professor Bejerwes, then how do you think the industry should be able to draw this line between technological development and human creativity? Well, it's a tough question, I know.
2: Yeah, I mean, this is a million-dollar question. Everywhere I go, it's like AI, and there is this debate. I think career on the as a on the whole seems to be embracing. It's a a grand generalization there, but it seems to be embracing AI and the film industry. Already we've seen festivals like the Bûcheon International Fantastic Film Festival, otherwise known as BIFFAM. They've had a big AI focus, and some see it as a tool to do for visual effects and so on and so forth. And I've seen some of these AI films, and the clarity is quite unnerving. But yeah, how far do we go with AI? I mean, another soul. And so, storytelling is so, I mean, like creating that story, that kind of going back to what I was talking about, that emotional connection between the audience and the film and the characters, that's something I don't think AI can do. It will try, and you'll get people that will try and get it to do that. But I think it will really struggle to do so. And so I think there is this debate in how far and how far we want to go with artificial intelligence in terms of filmmaking and the whole processes. And sure, it can help save money. There's no doubt about that. And given the problems of where the industry is right now, with the lack of investment and the changing in viewing habits and so on and so forth, so there is that opportunity. But I think there is that risk. You don't want you I don't want to sound the too Terminator style, and but where you've got AI kind of out of control. But yeah, I mean, I see it as a tool potentially, but I'm worried about it going, too much further and also taking jobs away. I mean, there are people whose livelihoods depend very much, on their work, and they're losing work to AI. And sure, the industry has to evolve with that. But these are pressing questions
1: Right.
2: that will be certainly talked about at Cannes and other festivals to come.
1: Right, definitely. So finding that balance would be a very
2: Indeed.
1: Major challenge going forward. But thank you so much for your insights, Professor Bejerwes. We'll have to unfortunately conclude our discussion tonight. Thank you.
2: Thank you for having me.
1: And of course, Professor Raymond, too, we really appreciate your time and your insights tonight. We really appreciate it.
0: Thank you.
1: And that'll be all from us on Within the Frame. Be sure to tune in again next time as we continue to explore the stories that matter. Till then, stay informed and engaged.

Yeah, we got those tropical notes. I've been studying sur for over a decade and searching for the perfect pairings. Now, this is one of my favorites. My name is Dustin Wessa. I'm a traditional Korean alcohol sommelier, and this is my place. One of my hobbies is foraging. I was up in the mountain and I was searching for wild ingredients, and there's this dodok, so I dug some up. Dodok is really earthy, it's savory. There's a lot of complexity there, but it has a bit of bitterness. In order to get rid of this, you're going to salt water for about 10 minutes. So that's going to remove a bit of the bitterness. It's going to season it just a tad, and it's going to make it easier to flatten out when you take the side of your knife and tuk-tuk-tuk-tuk-tuk-tuk, tap it down or roll it out. First time I tried it, obviously, I had this professional Harmony or Ajumma make it for me, and that's when I fell in love with it. Then I decided I need to learn how to do this. The marinade is going to be a touch of soy sauce, garlic, gochujang there, maybe some honey, a touch of crushed sesame seeds, maybe a quick twist of pepper, just click, click, click. After I flatten out the dodok, I'm going to take a little bit of sesame oil and just a touch of soy sauce. I like to use gukkanjang. Pangtae is a version of myeongtae. This is an Alaskan pollock, and there's a ton of different words for this fish depending on how you prepare it. You have myeongtae, if it's fresh it's saengtae, kodari, nogari, jaktae, chuntae, chutae, but the king is hwangtae. Why? Because in the beginning of winter, you hang it up. Now, it freezes, it thaws out, it freezes, it thaws out. It's this slow process that makes that perfect texture. So you're gonna wanna rinse that off. It's going to reconstitute it so it has a beautiful kind of spriggy-like texture to it. It's like boom, boom, boom, just kind of bouncy when you bite down on it. When I do hwangtae gori, there's no gochujang in it. We got a little bit of soy sauce, sesame oil. I would use salya, and instead of scallions, I like to use dalle. Then it's a little bit more aromatic. I totally forgot. Gochugaru 얘기 안 했어요. It's gotta be spicy. 땡초 고추가루 꼭 들어가야 돼요. Put it in between, sandwich it in between, what do we call the soksui thing in English? I don't know. Take a little bit of the yangnyeom and then just brush it over the top, just like that. Put the marinated side straight over the top of the charcoal, as hot as it can get, and just get it nice and sizzling so it's caramelizing. When you're cooking the hwangtae and dodok over the charcoal, and it lets out this beautiful aroma, it's just savory, smoky, you got the sweetness and then the aromatics of the wild chives, it's intoxicating. Absolutely beautiful. Pop one of each in your mouth. You got this budaduk budaduk jongduk jongduk of the dodok, and you got this kind of godur godur, godur godur한 식감. Now, you're not just gonna sit there and eat this, right? What do we need? We need something to drink on, something to sip on. The perfect thing here is gonna be a makgeolli. We got those tropical notes, some bright acidity that's gonna cut through some of the stronger flavors in the hwangtae and the dodok, harmonize on their intense level, and just kind of ride it out.

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0: A country where traditional and modern cultures coexist.
1: Where you can explore spectacular landscapes and nature.
0: Savor the delights of travelling at every turn.
1: Where? Korea, of course.
0: There are some must-visit places in Korea. Ones that appear in every tour guidebook, Hangang River, Gyeongbokgung Palace from the Joseon Dynasty, and...
1: Yes, yes, these are essentials, but I want to go somewhere a little different. I don't have to follow the guidebook. For example, filming locations for K-pop music videos or K-dramas and movies.
0: Travelling is all about taking it slow. A long walk, at your own pace, or even zoning out somewhere quiet. Doesn't it sound relaxing?
1: You travel for the experience, trying something new in a foreign place, de-stressing and making lifetime memories, taking tons of pictures along the way.
0: 70% of the Korean territory

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Join us next time to explore more about Korean culture.

0: Hey, wasn't the pop quiz easy today? What a piece of cake.
1: You better stop.
0: Why? Did you poorly? But it was so easy.
1: You're driving me nuts. You can eat alone today.
2: Oh, Aaron, you messed up. You're supposed to console people in those moments. Alexa even said he was driving her nuts. She must have been pretty angry. Driving someone nuts means annoying them. And in Korea, we say, 화가 난다, 열 받는다, getting heated. 화가 난다, 화가 난다, 열 받는다, 열 받는다. Like this, there are a surprising number of idioms that have to do with food or taste. Let's look at a few expressions that have to do with food or taste. First, Aaron used the expression piece of cake. It's a common one often used to express something really easy. There's a similar Korean idiom to piece of cake. Instead of cake, it's about the popular snack food in Korea, rice cakes or ttok. 누워서 떡 먹기. 누워서 떡 먹기. 누워서 떡 먹기. It means something is so easy. It's as easy as laying down and eating duck. There's another idiom related to rice cakes. Something that can't be accomplished is a pie in the sky. In Korean, it's 그림의 떡. 그림의 떡. 그림의 떡. Like a pie in the sky, it means you can't eat a rice cake that is in a picture. Easy to remember because they're similar, right?

0: Yeah, I've been home all vacation, so I'm itching to go out. Yeah. Okay, good. Oh, Alexa's here. Okay, bye.
1: Who were you talking to?
0: Sophia. I've been looking forward to the K-pop concert, so I just wanted to brag a little bit.
1: That loudmouth Sophia, she has a big mouth. Now everyone's gonna know we're going to a K-pop concert. Stop blabbing about it.
2: Looks like trouble. Their plans might get cancelled because Aaron opened his mouth. At this rate, he might be stuck with that itchy feet feeling. Having itchy feet means you want to do something or go somewhere. It's similar to the Korean saying, 몸이 근질거리다. 몸이 근질거리다. 몸이 근질거리다. Another idiom came out in their conversation. When people have loose lips or spread rumors, we say they are a big mouth. In Korean, we say 입이 가볍다. 입이 가볍다. 입이 가볍다. The direct translation is their mouth is light, as in not heavy. You can use it like big mouth for people that spread rumors. How would you say the opposite when one's lips are sealed? It's easy. 입이 무겁다. 입이 무겁다. 입이 무겁다. Okay, last, I'll tell you one more idiom commonly used in Korean. It's 발이 넓다. 발이 넓다. 발이 넓다. And is used when someone is sociable or moves in and out of many circles. Similar but different, different but similar. Korea and the US both have body-related idioms. If you look for more, it will make studying Korean all the more fun.
0: I want to go to the
1: house. I want to go to the house. I want to go to the house. I want
0: to go to the house. I want to go
1: to the house. I want to go to the house.
0: I want to go to the house. I want to go to

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The moment we wear it, our spirits lift. It helps us grow strong in body and in mind. As we wear it, we learn patience and respect. The belt system motivates students to strive harder and continue growing. This uniform shapes movement into grace and turns performance into something thrilling. Now, embraced around the world, Taekwondo shares our culture, philosophy, and values with pride and spirit. 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Wear the extraordinary. Be with Taekwondo.

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Step 4. Last bite standing. When there's about one bite left of that cake, nobody will go for it. You might be tempted, but don't be hasty. Right before you get up, take the last piece, saying that you simply can't waste food, or just leave it.

0: will save a few calories. 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Did someone behind the counter catch your eye? 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

0: Good evening and welcome to the 10 o'clock edition of Arirang News. Thanks for joining us on this special day, a day in which Arirang TV first goes on the air.
1: Arirang TV is Korea's first...

We change today. Inspiring daily life. 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Latte.

0: The moment we wear it, our spirits lift. It helps us grow strong in body and in mind. As we wear it, we learn patience and respect. The belt system motivates students to strive harder and continue growing. This uniform shapes movement into grace and turns performance into something thrilling. Now, embraced around the world, Taekwondo shares our culture, philosophy, and values with pride and spirit. Though it may seem simple, this uniform holds your passion and your journey. It belongs to Taekwondo. Wear the extraordinary. Be with Taekwondo.
1: I was born and raised in South Korea, a dynamic nation. A small East Asian nation that has grown into an economic powerhouse with a vibrant culture. I was into science since I was a young boy, and now I've become a professor teaching chemistry. Korea has made big strides in chemistry, too. Chemistry has a big impact on the broader economy, and Korea is recognized for its world-class research in this field.
2: 화학자 이준석입니다. 이 다큐멘터리는 화학에 대한 이야기입니다. 우리의 삶이 어떻게 화학과 이어져 있는지에 대한 이야기죠.

0: We're going to talk about carbon a little more. Professor Hartwig is an organic chemist who focuses on carbon.
1: The chemistry of life. By a more chemical definition, it's the chemistry of molecules containing carbon atoms.
0: Carbon easily bonds with other elements. But how is this possible? Can we pose that question to a future Nobel Prize winner who has received the Wolf Prize?
1: Sure, of course. Yeah. I think carbon bonds well to many elements because it's in the middle of the row of the transition of the periodic table. And a bond is the sharing of electrons. So if you have two atoms that come together to make a bond, they'll each bring electrons, and then the electrons are shared between the atoms, and it's that sharing of the electrons that creates a bond between the two. And because carbon is in the middle of the row of the periodic table, it's willing to share its electrons with many different elements that have their own affinity for electrons. So at the edges, at the far left and the far right of the periodic table, at the far left, the elements are really want to give up their electrons, and the elements at the far right really want to take the electrons. And so if you pair two things at the ends of the periodic table, all the electrons go in one direction, and it's a different type of bond. Whereas carbon will share its electrons very well with a number of different elements.
0: We have learned how our body is comprised of oxygen, hydrogen, and carbon. But we humans are not solely made of carbon.

0: I can see a few elements that are in our bodies as well. When comparing the elements in phones and those in the human body, which of them contains more types of elements?
1: Which one has more elements? Human versus smartphone?
2: Human versus
1: smartphone.
2: Smartphone, which has more elements? I would go for humans.
3: Smartphone.
4: I think a human.
1: Why? Why do you think?
4: I am a doctor, so I studied the human body, and I know that it has like thousands of chemical compounds.
1: 네, 선생님, 그 혹시 원소 아시나요? 인간이랑 스마트폰이랑 둘 중 뭐가 더 원소가 많을 것 같으세요?
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0: Here's the answer.

0: made up of carbon and, interestingly, semiconductor chips that drive artificial intelligence are made from silicon. These two elements are similar to each other. If we were to say that carbon is what completes the human body, then we can suppose that silicon is what makes artificial intelligence think.
1: 저는 데이터를 기반으로 답변드릴 뿐 스스로 결정을 내릴 수 있는 인공지능은 아니에요.
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0: We have created AI that resembles the human brain. The human body is comprised of simple and tiny elements and, in a way, enable us to create amazing technology. We have taken a look at the path of humanity, which is based on chemistry more than we think. We've seen how different elements come together to keep us alive and breathing. Tiny elements combine to magically infuse life into humans. The rules of chemistry keep us alive and moving.
3: It's not just the fact that we have certain atoms in us. We are a very complex chemical system.
4: For our own bodies, right, we are all made up of chemicals, whether it's the molecules that are in our skin that hold us together, or whether it's the composition of our blood, or whether it's, you know, the cholesterol that's that is causes health problems, right? It's all really chemistry.
5: I mean, chemistry is life. That's what people are, right? We're just little chemical reactions running along in very complicated ways.
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we change today. 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

0: to set the facts straight. Get Korea right.
1: Hello, I'm Jung Hee-seong, the economist at Bank. Bank is a foreign-born citizens' cyber-foreign-born

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3: K-Chat Season 2 is back. Building on the basics we learned last year, this time we'll study deep into practical Korean. So stick with us until the end. The Korean we'll learn in today's first episode are expressions of possession and affiliation. Now, the most commonly known equivalent of the English word my in Korean is 나의, or its abbreviated form 내. But in formal situations or when meeting someone for the first time, you use the honorific 저의. You can also abbreviate 저의 as 제. Well, what about when you want to express that something is yours? You say 제 무엇이에요. For example, to say this is my bag, it's 제 가방이에요. To express that something is not yours, you say 제 무엇 plus 이 or 가 아니에요. So to say this is not my bag, it's 제 가방이 아니에요. What if you want to ask whose bag it is? It's easy. The phrase is 누구의 가방이에요? Remember to raise the pitch of your voice at the end to make it a question. When speaking, the post position 의 gets left out. So it's just gonna be 누구 가방이에요? If you want to reply that it's yours, you can say 제 거예요. In Korean, the most similar thing of the English word our, which is used to express affiliation, is the basic expression 우리 무엇. For example, you use it to say our school, 우리 학교, or our company, 우리 회사. And one thing that's unique about Korean is that you also use our to refer to your parents as our mom, 우리 엄마, or our dad, 우리 아빠. This is one expression that reflects Korea's culture of prioritizing the community over individuals. Let's practice what we learned today.
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0: Go this way in Korean is 이쪽으로 가세요. While go that way is 저쪽으로 가. Someone, it's next to the convenience store. You can say 편의점 옆에 있어요. Let's look at an example. To say it's in front of the park, you can say 공원 앞에 있어요. Now, how about learning a little trick to make your Korean sound even better? First, there's the word 쭉. Add this to any direction to emphasize they need to keep going that way for a long time. You use it like this. 이쪽으로 쭉 가세요. Remember 오른쪽 from season 1? You can add it to that too. Say 오른쪽으로 쭉 가세요. Simple, right? All right, ready to practice what we learned?
1: Where is the toilet?
2: 오른쪽으로 쭉 가세요.

0: The moment we wear it, our spirits lift. It helps us grow strong in body and in mind. As we wear it, we learn patience and respect. The belt system motivates students to strive harder and continue growing. It shapes movement into grace and turns performance into something thrilling. Now, embraced around the world, Taekwondo shares our culture, philosophy, and values with pride and spirit. 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Wear the extraordinary. Be with Taekwondo.
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2: 생고등어 아니죠. 이거 다 소금 이렇게 뿌려서
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